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1: Allah never abandoned you. He simply waited for the right time for you to return. Every reminder that reaches your heart comes at the perfect moment, because Allah knows when your soul is ready to listen. Sometimes we need to break a little before we can truly hear. Sometimes we need to lose something before we understand its value. And sometimes Allah removes the noise of this world so you can finally hear His voice within your heart. When you face hardships, when you feel empty or forgotten, remember that pain is not a punishment. It is an invitation. Allah is calling you closer through every test, every disappointment, and every tear. He is saying, come back to me. I have something better for you. You might think you've gone too far or made too many mistakes, but that's never true. Every sinner has a future, and every saint has a past. Allah's mercy is far greater than your sins. He doesn't expect you to be perfect. He expects you to try. You don't need fancy words or perfect prayers to return to Him, just sincerity. Whisper to Him, cry to Him, even if all you can say is, Ya Allah, forgive me, He hears it. He loves when you speak to Him, when you rely on Him, when you open your heart to Him. Allah says in the Quran, call upon me, I will respond to you. He didn't say, call upon me only when you are righteous. He said, call upon me just as you are, wherever you are, in whatever state you find yourself. Every difficulty you face is a sign that Allah loves you enough to purify you, to guide you back, to remind you that this world is not your home. When you lose something, when plans fail, when people walk away, understand this. Sometimes Allah takes away what you want to give you what you need. Every test carries a message not to harm you, but to heal you. He tests the ones He loves most, because through those tests, He strengthens them and raises their ranks. When you cry in sujood, when you beg for His mercy, when you let your heart melt in His remembrance, that is when your soul finds peace. And in that peace, you begin to see life differently. You realize that every moment, whether of joy or pain, was Allah talking to you in His own way. When you made dua and didn't see an answer, perhaps He was delaying it because He loves hearing your voice. When you thought your prayer went unheard, maybe He was protecting you from something unseen. No dua ever goes unanswered. It is either fulfilled, delayed for your benefit, or transformed into something even better. Allah is too merciful to ignore a sincere heart, so do not despair. Do not think it's too late. The doors of repentance are open until your final breath. Allah's mercy is greater than your past. His love is deeper than your pain, and His forgiveness is nearer than you imagine. You are not defined by your mistakes, but by your willingness to return. The same Lord who forgave Adam in Jannah, Yunus A in the belly of the whale, and the man who took 99 lives, that same Lord is waiting to forgive you now. No sin is too big for Him, and no heart is too far for Him to reach. So, this message is not a coincidence. If you are hearing it, it means Allah has chosen this moment for you. He is calling you back not to shame you, but to heal you, not to punish to you, but to purify you. Not to end your story, but to begin a new one. All you need to do is respond. Raise your hands, open your heart and say, Ya Allah, I've made mistakes, but I want to come back to you. And know that the very moment you say those words, you are not alone. Allah is listening. His mercy surrounds you. His love embraces you. So let this be the moment your heart comes alive again. Let this be the day you decide to return, to reconnect, to rebuild your bond with the one who never left you. Life is short, the world is temporary, and peace is only found in remembrance of Allah. Don't wait for the perfect moment. This is the perfect moment. If you are seeing this, it means Allah wants to talk to you. He is calling you home lovingly, patiently, mercifully. Answer His call. Because when Allah speaks to your heart, it's not to condemn you. It's to remind you that He has always loved you and He always will. My beloved brothers and sisters, when something reaches you at a specific moment in life, it is never random. There are no coincidences in the plan of Allah. Every reminder, every verse you hear, every word that touches your heart, every moment that makes you pause and reflect, it all happens by the perfect decree of the Almighty. Allah chooses the timing of everything with precision. The heart that needed to hear this message is hearing it now, because Allah allowed it to happen now. You didn't just stumble upon this reminder while scrolling or searching. You were led to it. Allah wanted to reach you in this moment, in the state that you are in, with all your thoughts, your struggles, and your emotions. Sometimes we wonder, why now? Why not earlier? But the truth is, Allah knows when the heart is ready to listen. Perhaps before, your heart was too distracted. Perhaps you were too lost in the noise of the world, too hurt, too angry, or too busy chasing things that don't last. Allah, in His mercy, waits for the exact moment when your heart softens just enough to receive His message. And when that moment comes, He places something before you, a verse, a reminder, a lecture, a conversation, and suddenly it feels as though it was written just for you. That is not coincidence. That is divine timing. You see, Allah knows your heart better than you do. He knows the exact word that will pierce through your pain, the exact verse that will soothe your soul, the exact moment that will make you turn back to Him. He has been guiding you all along, even through the times you thought you were alone. Sometimes we only recognize that guidance when we look back. We realize that every setback, every delay, every tear was actually leading us to this very point. The heart that has been broken, the plans that didn't work out, the people who left, all of it was part of the process that softened you, shaped you, and prepared you for the moment Allah would reach out to you again. There are times when you feel disconnected from your faith. You might say, I don't feel the same, my prayers are empty, my heart feels cold. And then out of nowhere, you hear something, maybe a verse from the Quran, and it hits you so deeply that you can't explain it. You feel as though Allah Himself is speaking directly to you. That is because He is. When He says in the Quran, and we are closer to Him than His jugular vein, Kaf 50-16, He reminds us that He is never far away. He knows your struggles, your worries, your quiet tears. He knows when your faith is weak and when your soul is tired. Yet He never leaves you. Instead, He sends you reminders at just the right time, not to shame you, but to awaken you. When life feels chaotic and uncertain, when everything seems to be falling apart, that is often when Allah's messages reach you most clearly. It's as if He waits for the noise of the world to quiet down, for the distractions to fade, and for your heart to finally listen. In those moments of stillness, when you are vulnerable and searching for meaning, He sends you a reminder, subtle yet powerful, and your heart recognizes it instantly. You may not understand why you are hearing it now, but Allah does, because He knows that this exact second is the one that can change everything for you. We often underestimate how personally Allah communicates with each of His servants. Every sunrise, every delay, every answered or unanswered prayer carries a message. The believer's task is to pay attention. The reminder you see today could be the very rope that pulls you out of darkness. You might have seen similar messages before and ignored them, but this time it resonates differently. That is not random. That is because Allah opened your heart to understand it now. And when Allah opens your heart, no one can close it. When He calls you, no one can block the call. And when He guides you, no one can misguide you. So if you are hearing this, it means you are not forgotten. Allah has not turned away from you. In fact, He has chosen you in this instant to receive a message that could bring you back to Him. It is a mark of His love and mercy. He doesn't need you to be perfect. He needs you to respond. He needs you to pause and realize that He has been there all along, waiting for you to notice His signs. Think about it. How many times did you say, I need a sign from Allah? How many nights did you lie awake, confused, lost, praying silently for some kind of answer? And then, without expecting it, here it is, a reminder, a message, a voice that says, Allah wants to talk to you. That is not by chance. That is Allah saying, I heard you. When you begin to recognize this divine timing, your whole perspective changes. You stop questioning why things happen when they do, and you start trusting the one who makes them happen. You begin to see life as a series of divine appointments, not random events. You realize that even the delays are mercies. Even the detours are directions. Even the heartbreaks are openings. Allah is never late. His plan unfolds exactly when it needs to. And this moment right now, this reminder is part of that plan. So when you encounter a message that moves your heart, don't brush it aside. Don't say it's just a coincidence. Sit with it. Reflect on it. Because that might be Allah's way of calling you closer. He might be saying, my servant, I know what you've been through. I know your pain. I know your confusion. But I haven't forgotten you. Come back to me. And when Allah calls you like that, answer Him. That's the beauty of divine timing. It comes exactly when your heart needs it most. Not a second earlier, not a second later. One of the most beautiful and comforting truths in our faith is that Allah is always near. So near that He hears the words you don't even say, the cries that never reach your lips, and the whispers you can't put into words. Allah says in the Quran, and we are closer to Him than His jugular vein. Qaf 50 to 16. This means He knows you more intimately than you know yourself. He knows every beat of your heart, every secret, every fear, every dream. He knows the pain that you hide behind your smile and the faith that flickers inside you even when it feels weak. Sometimes when life overwhelms us, we start to feel like Allah is distant, as though He has moved far away. We pray, but the answers don't come immediately. We make dua, but the situation doesn't change. And in those moments, shaitan whispers, see, Allah has left you. But that is the greatest deception. Allah never leaves His servants. It is we who drift away in our distractions, our sins, and our doubts. Yet even then, He remains near. He waits patiently and lovingly for the moment when you will turn to Him again, even if it's with trembling hands and tearful eyes. Think about it. How many times have you been in distress and out of nowhere a calmness filled your heart? You couldn't explain it, but suddenly you felt a little stronger, a little more hopeful. That was not random. That was Allah's nearness. He placed tranquility in your heart because He saw your pain and wanted to remind you, I am here. The Prophet sallallahu alaihi wasallam said that Allah is closer to the one who calls upon Him than any friend or companion. When you raise your hands and say, Ya Allah, He responds immediately. Even if the world ignores you, Allah listens. Even if people walk away, Allah stays. There are moments in life when you sit alone and the silence feels heavy. You feel forgotten, unwanted, and unseen. But in those moments, remind yourself that Allah is watching over you with the utmost love and care. He knows your loneliness. He sees the tear that falls when no one is watching. He hears the words you wish someone else would understand. And in that silence, He is communicating with you. Every test, every delay, every unanswered prayer is not a sign of distance. It is a form of divine conversation. Sometimes Allah withholds what you want to give you what you need. Sometimes He delays your request to bring you closer to Him through patience. And sometimes He removes people from your life so you will finally realize that He is enough. When you begin to understand Allah's nearness, your relationship with Him changes. You stop searching for comfort in temporary things. You stop running after people to understand you. Because you realize that the one who created your heart understands it best. You start to talk to Allah like you would talk to a close friend. Not with formality or fear of rejection, but with honesty and love. You tell Him everything. Ya Allah, I'm scared. Ya Allah, I don't know what to do. Ya Allah, I'm trying my best, but I feel weak. And the moment you do, you'll feel a weight lift off your shoulders. That's what happens when you connect to the one who is always near. Many people think that they have to be perfect before they can speak to Allah. They think, I've sinned too much. I'm not worthy of His closeness. But remember this, the door to Allah's mercy is always open, even when you are drowning in mistakes. The one who turns back to Allah after sinning is beloved to Him. He loves to forgive and He loves when you return. You don't need fancy words or flawless faith. You just need sincerity. Even if you can only say, Ya Allah, help me, that is enough. He hears it. He responds. Reflect on the story of Yunus in the belly of the whale. He was trapped in complete darkness, the darkness of the sea, the darkness of the night, the darkness inside the whale. No one could hear him, no one could help him except Allah. And in that moment when no human being could reach him, he said, La ilaha illa anta, subhanaka inni kuntu minaz-zalimin. There is no God but you, glory be to you. Indeed, I was among the wrongdoers. And what happened? Allah responded. He saved him from despair. That is nearness. When no one else can help you, Allah can. Even in your moments of weakness, Allah's nearness does not fade. He doesn't look at you and say, you failed too many times. Instead, he says, my servant, I am still here. He wants you to remember that no matter how far you think you've gone, you are always within his reach. The same Lord who heard the dua of Adam, sallallahu anhu, after he made a mistake, who forgave the people of Musa when they repented, and who comforted the Prophet sallallahu alaihi wasallam in the cave when he was being hunted, that same Lord is the one who is watching over you right now. When you realize how near Allah is, you stop feeling hopeless. You understand that every breath you take is a sign of His mercy. You start to see His nearness in everything, in the smile of a stranger, in the ease that follows difficulty, in the forgiveness that comes after guilt. You begin to feel His presence in your heart, not as fear, but as peace. Because when you truly know that Allah is near, you realize that you were never really alone. So, remember this, even when you can't find the words to describe what you feel, even when your du'as come out as tears, even when your heart feels heavy with things you can't explain, Allah hears it all. He knows it all. And He is closer to you now than He has ever been. Every single one of us, my beloved brothers and sisters, has a story filled with mistakes, lessons, regrets, and second chances. None of us were born perfect. And none of us will leave this world flawless. What defines us is not our sins, but our willingness to return to Allah after we fall. Every sinner has a future, and every saint has a past. This is the mercy of Allah. He opens the door of repentance for everyone, regardless of how deep they have fallen or how dark their past may seem. The beauty of Islam is that it never closes the door on anyone. No matter how many times you have slipped, you are still welcome to return. Allah loves it when you come back to Him. When you realize that this world cannot fill your emptiness, and when your heart finally admits, Ya Allah, I need You. There are people who think they are too far gone, that their sins are too many, and that they are unworthy of forgiveness. They say, what's the point? Allah won't forgive me. But that is exactly what Shaytan wants you to believe. He wants you to despair in the mercy of Allah. Because once you lose hope, you stop trying. Yet Allah says in the Quran, O my servants who have transgressed against themselves, do not despair of the mercy of Allah. Indeed, Allah forgives all sins. Indeed, it is He who is the forgiving, the merciful. Az-Zumar 39-53. Reflect on that verse. Allah does not say He forgives some sins, or only certain people. He says all sins. That means no matter what you have done, His mercy is still greater. When you return to Allah, you are not coming to a judge waiting to punish you. You are returning to a Lord who is waiting to forgive you. The Prophet sallallahu alaihi wasallam told us that Allah's mercy is greater than His anger. When you take one step toward Him, He comes to you at speed. When you remember Him in private, He remembers you in a gathering far greater. When you turn to Him sincerely, He replaces your sins with good deeds. That is how generous your Creator is. You see, repentance is not just about saying, I'm sorry. It is about recognizing your weakness and realizing that without Allah you cannot stand. It is about returning to Him again and again, even after you have fallen 100 times. Because He loves those who repent and those who keep striving even when they stumble. Every saint you admire once stood where you stand, confused, struggling, imperfect. Every person who seems pious today once battled with sin and weakness. The difference is that they didn't let their past define them. They let their repentance redefine them. The door of tawbah is not for a select few. It is for everyone who wishes to change. If you fall into sin, do not let guilt destroy you. Let it drive you back to Allah. That feeling of guilt, that ache in your heart, is a sign that faith still lives inside you. It is Allah calling you to return. It is a whisper from your soul saying, you can still fix this. Sometimes people around you will remind you of your past to shame you. But remember, Allah does not hold it against you once you've repented. He erases it completely as if it never existed. On the day of judgment, He will even conceal your sins and show you His mercy. Imagine standing before Him trembling and He says, I have forgiven you. How beautiful is that moment? How peaceful is that thought? When Allah forgives, He does not just erase your sins, He replaces them with rewards. That is His promise. Many of us think that repentance is for those who have committed great crimes or obvious sins. But the truth is, tawbah is for everyone, even the righteous. The companions of the Prophet sallallahu alaihi wasallam, who were among the best of people, used to seek forgiveness from Allah more than 70 times a day. Not because they were sinful, but because they understood how dependent they were on Allah's mercy. They knew that every breath, every blessing, every heartbeat was from Him. Returning to Allah is not just about guilt, it's about gratitude. When you turn to Him, you are saying, Ya Allah, I acknowledge You, I rely on You, I cannot do this without You. There will be times when you repent sincerely, but then you fall again. Don't let that stop you. Keep coming back. Each time you return, your repentance becomes stronger, your heart becomes softer, and your connection with Allah grows deeper. Imagine a child learning to walk. They fall many times, but they keep getting up. The parent never stops loving them for falling. They smile and help them up again. That is how Allah treats His servants. He doesn't abandon you when you fall. He waits for you to rise. And when you rise, He loves you even more. So, do not let your past imprison you. What you did yesterday does not define who you are today. What defines you is what you choose to do now. You can decide right this moment to turn back to Allah and start fresh. The world might not see your sincerity, but Allah does. He sees every tear you shed in regret, every prayer you whisper in the quiet of the night, every effort you make to change, and He never lets that go to waste. The Prophet ﷺ said, the one who repents from sin is like the one who has never sinned. That is the mercy of your Lord. He wipes the slate clean. Maybe you've been carrying guilt for years. Maybe you've been punishing yourself for something Allah has already forgiven. Let it go. Allah's forgiveness is not limited by time. As long as your heart beats, the door of repentance is open. Turn back to Him with sincerity and you will find peace like you've never known. You are never too far, never too broken, never too late. Allah's mercy reaches the darkest corners of the heart and brings light where there was only regret. Every sinner truly has a future, and that future begins the moment you decide to return. Every test you go through, every pain you endure, every sleepless night, and every tear that falls from your eyes has meaning. It is not random, nor is it without purpose. The hardships in your life are not punishments. They are messages from Allah, carefully tailored for your heart. When Allah loves you, He tests you. And when He tests you, He is not trying to destroy you. He is calling you closer to Him. Many people think that a trial means Allah is angry with them. But in reality, it can be a sign that He wants to purify you, elevate you, and speak to your soul in a way that ease never could. When life is comfortable, when everything goes smoothly, we often forget Allah. We become distracted by the world, our hearts full with attachment to people and possessions, and we stop reflecting on our purpose. But when hardship strikes, when things fall apart and we feel powerless, suddenly our hearts soften. Suddenly we remember Allah again. The same tongue that forgot to say Alhamdulillah in times of ease now cries out, Ya Allah, in desperation. That is the beauty hidden within pain. It forces you to see what truly matters and reminds you that the only one who can fix your heart is the one who created it. Every difficulty is an invitation. Allah is saying, come back to me. You've been distracted, but I'm still here. The pain you feel is not there to break you, it's there to awaken you. Sometimes Allah takes something away from you so you can realize that it was never yours to begin with. Sometimes He lets people disappoint you so you can stop depending on them and depend only on Him. Sometimes He closes a door because what lies behind it would have destroyed you. You may not understand it in the moment, but later when you look back, you'll realize that the thing you cried over was actually saving you. Our beloved Prophet sallallahu alaihi wasallam went through trials far greater than any of us could imagine. He lost his parents, his beloved wife, his children, and faced rejection from his own people. Yet through it all, his heart was always connected to Allah. Every hardship brought him closer, not further away. He never said, why me? Instead, he said, with hardship comes ease. That was his mindset. That is the mindset of faith. Allah never tests you to destroy you. He tests you to strengthen you. Just as fire purifies gold, trials purify the believer. They strip away arrogance, ego, and attachment to the world until all that remains is sincerity and humility before Allah. Sometimes you pray for patience and Allah sends a situation that requires patience. You pray for strength and He gives you something that forces you to be strong. You ask for closeness to Him and He sends a hardship that drives you to your knees in tears. This is how Allah answers your du'as, not always by changing your circumstances, but by changing you. Because His goal is not to make your life easy, it is to make your soul pure. Every pain carries a lesson, and every lesson is a conversation from your Lord. There are times when the weight feels unbearable. You wonder how you can go on, how you will survive another day. But Allah knows your capacity better than you do. He says in the Quran, Allah does not burden a soul beyond what it can bear. Al-Baqarah 2-286. That means whatever test you're facing right now, you have within you the strength to overcome it. You may not see it, but Allah does. He wouldn't have sent the test if He didn't believe you could handle it. The struggle you're in today might be the reason you reach Jannah tomorrow. You see, Allah's tests are not always visible. Some people are tested with health, others with wealth, some with family, and others with loneliness. Each test speaks a different message to the heart. For one person, it's a reminder to be grateful. For another, it's a reminder to be patient. For another, it's a call to seek forgiveness. But for all of us, the message is the same. Return to Allah. The Prophet ﷺ said, when Allah loves a servant, He tests him. That means your trials are a sign of divine attention. They are proof that Allah cares about your soul enough to shape it, refine it, and guide it through hardship. When you go through pain, don't just ask, why is this happening? Instead, ask, what is Allah teaching me through this? Perhaps He is teaching you reliance. Perhaps He is teaching you gratitude. Perhaps He is protecting you from something unseen. You may not understand the wisdom now, but one day you will look back and say, Subhanallah, that difficulty was the best thing that ever happened to me. Because it brought you closer to Allah in a way comfort never could. When you stand in sujood with tears streaming down your face, that's when your soul is truly alive. In that moment when you whisper your pain to Allah and feel heard, you realize the purpose of every trial. It was to bring you to that exact moment of surrender. Trials strip away the illusion of control. They remind you that you are dependent, that you are fragile, that you are in need of your Creator. And when you reach that realization, you experience a peace that no worldly success can offer. So my brothers and sisters, when you face hardship, don't see it as a sign that Allah is displeased with you. See it as an opportunity to connect with Him in a way you couldn't have otherwise. Remember, a storm may shake the tree, but it also deepens its roots. Likewise, a test may shake your faith, but it also strengthens it. If you hold on, your pain is not in vain. Your tears are not wasted. Each moment of struggle is recorded by the one who sees everything. And one day, when you stand before Allah, you will realize that every hardship was a message of love. Every tear was a seed of reward. And every test was an invitation to come closer to Him. One of the greatest gifts Allah has given us is the ability to speak directly to Him through dua. It is a gift so profound that we often take it for granted. Think about it. The Lord of the heavens and the earth, the Creator of everything seen and unseen, allows you to speak to Him at any moment, in any place, without an appointment, without an intermediary, without conditions. You don't need perfect words, and you don't need eloquence, you just need sincerity. When you raise your hands or lower your head in sujood, you are speaking to the one who already knows what is in your heart before you say it. And when you whisper your pain to Him, He listens even when no one else does. Sometimes we forget what a privilege this is. We talk to everyone about our problems except the one who can actually solve them. We cry to people who cannot change our situation, while the one who can turn our pain into peace is waiting for us to turn to Him. Allah says in the Quran, call upon me, I will respond to you. This is not just a statement, it is a promise. It is Allah Himself saying, talk to me. Yet, how often do we truly take time to do that? Not just through memorized du'as, but through heartfelt conversations with our Creator, honest, raw, and unfiltered. There are moments when your heart feels heavy and words fail you. You can't even explain what you feel. You sit in silence, your mind scattered, your soul restless. That silence itself is also a form of du'a, because Allah hears what the tongue cannot express. He hears the voice of the heart. He understands the language of tears. Every sigh, every trembling breath, every tear that escapes your eyes, it all reaches Him. Even when you think your dua is weak, it reaches the heavens. Even when you can barely say, Ya Allah, it is recorded. That's how near He is to you. But many people stop making dua because they think Allah is not responding. They say, I've been asking for so long and nothing has changed. But the truth is, Allah always responds, just not always in the way we expect. Sometimes He gives you what you asked for immediately. Sometimes He delays it because the timing isn't right. Sometimes He withholds it because what you asked for might harm you. And sometimes He replaces your request with something far better, something you only understand much later. Every dua you make is answered in one of these ways. There is no such thing as a wasted prayer. The Prophet sallallahu alaihi wasallam said, Your Lord is shy and generous. He is shy when His servant raises his hands to Him to return them empty. Imagine that. The Lord of all creation feels shy to turn you away. That is how merciful and loving He is. When you ask, He listens. When you call, He answers. When you cry, He comforts. Allah never ignores the voice of a sincere heart. You may forget your own dua, but He doesn't. Sometimes the dua you made years ago in a moment of desperation is answered today without you even realizing it. That is the way of your Lord, subtle, wise, and always on time. There are people who only make dua when they are in difficulty, when they are ill, when they are heartbroken, when life feels unbearable, then they remember Allah. But when things become easy again, they forget. The believer learns to speak to Allah in every season of life in ease and in hardship. When things are going well, you say, Alhamdulillah. When things are tough, you say, Ya Allah, help me. That constant connection is what keeps your heart alive. When you make dua in good times, Allah rushes to your call in difficult times. The Prophet sallallahu alaihi wasallam said, Remember Allah in times of ease. And He will remember you in times of hardship. So keep your connection with Him strong. Sometimes you might not know what to ask for. You feel lost, unsure of what you even want. That's when you can simply say, Ya Allah, give me what is best for me. That one sentence is enough, because Allah knows what is hidden in your heart. He knows your fears, your dreams, and your secrets. He knows what you need even before you ask for it. When you don't know what to say, He still listens. Dua is not about the words, it's about the sincerity behind them. If you ever feel unworthy of asking Allah because of your sins, remember this, the more broken you are, the more He wants to hear from you. He loves when His servants come to Him with humility, admitting their weakness. The most powerful du'as often come from hearts that are hurting. When you make dua with tears, with pain, with longing, those are the du'as that move mountains in the unseen world. They reach the heavens before your words even finish. There is also a beauty in the waiting, in the period between asking and receiving. That waiting is not wasted time. It is the time when Allah is purifying your heart, strengthening your faith, and teaching you patience. Every not yet from Allah carries hidden blessings. Sometimes what you're praying for becomes less important than the bond you build with Allah while you're waiting for it. And perhaps that bond was the true answer to your dua all along. When you begin to understand that dua is not just about getting what you want, but about building a relationship with your Creator, your entire outlook changes. You stop seeing unanswered prayers as rejection and start seeing them as protection. You stop rushing the outcome and start appreciating the connection. You realize that the greatest gift is not the thing you asked for, but the closeness to Allah that came from asking. So never stop making dua, even when you're tired, even when it feels like nothing is changing. Because while you're speaking, the angels are recording, the heavens are listening, and Allah, the most loving, the most merciful, is responding in ways beyond your understanding. Speak to Him in your own words, from your own heart. Tell Him everything.
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1: أعوذ بالله من الشيطان الرجيم. بسم الله الرحمن الرحيم. الحمد لله رب العالمين. والصلاة والسلام على سيد الأنبياء والمرسلين. It's interesting the sister said that children are not ours, which is also true. Subhanallah. And of course, إِنَّا لِلَّهِ وَإِنَّا إِلَيْهِ رَاجِعُونَ, that we belong to God. We are God's, meaning with an apostrophe. The idea that we belong to Him. And it's very interesting that in the modern world we see that there's certainly an idea of creating gods out of ourselves without an apostrophe, unfortunately. And so God reminds us, إِنَّا لِلَّهِ وَإِنَّا إِلَيْهِ رَاجِعُونَ, and we're on our way back to Him. We are returning to Him. And every moment is our continuing return. And that really tells us much of what we need to know in that context. And specifically for this talk, your child is not you, which is a little bit different, but it is a reminder that where that was the first statement, the child is not yours, but the modern world has almost given us this idea that, you know, our child is us. And it's not just the modern world, but it's also just the nafs. And when we talk about the modern world, it's just because times are so crazy and aligned with nafsi mentality, and nafsi meaning the lower self or the ego or the base desires of man, the lower nature of man, is that even with his children, he wishes to imprint upon his own child his own image. And I don't even think that's exclusive to the adult-child relationship. I think most people who are self-centered just want everything to go their way. And I think this is a product of a secular world, a secular age, in which much of authority is regarded as being not worth it, you know, and almost a consistent and constant battle with authority. And I think that's also important to remind ourselves, as though, you know, the first, subhanAllah, the sister, you know, she said it, maybe she made an error, but there actually wasn't an error there, because that's what it is. And Allah had willed for her to say it because it reminded us all that, you know, إِنَّا لِلَّهِ وَإِنَّا إِلَيْهِ رَاجِعُونَ. We all belong to God, and we're returning to Him. And in the context of children, they belong to God, and they're returning to Him. And for some time, we're appointed with their responsibility. And that responsibility changes in various degrees as we go through this life and as they go through their lives. And as we grow, just as much as they grow, it's very interesting, you know, the kind of relationship that is bestowed upon us. And only a God-centric view can maintain a somewhat objective approach to the experience, so that one doesn't get engrossed too much into the relationship in its apparent sense, you know, that I gave birth to the child, they are my property, etc., etc., though there may be some fiqhi conversations in relation to some of the things that I mentioned there. But at the same time, it's really a journey of tarbiyah, and the Prophet sallallahu alaihi wasallam so eloquently and so beautifully reminded all of us, kullukum ra'in, every one of you is a shepherd, wa kullukum mas'ulun an ra'iyatihi, and every one of you is responsible for his flock. And he goes on to mention a series of shepherd flock relationships, and it's very interesting that a hadith goes in the way that it does, and it mentions a series of responsibilities between authority. And I think that's really important to remind ourselves in the day that we live in, because most of us have had secular educations, and if you're lucky, you know, along with your Islamic education, there is in that system an inherent agitation with authority. And maybe, obviously, we see abuse of authority as well. But there's certainly a demonization of authority as a result of that abuse. And, you know, if you research the beginning of the secular age or the secular world, you see that that's what it actually came from, very interestingly enough. So I always try to remind people, because the Prophet ﷺ said that إِنَّمَا الْعَمَالُ بِالنِّيَاتِ, actions are by their intentions. And I always find it very interesting that whatever actions we expose ourselves to also stem from a heart. And so we often refer to that in the context of our own hearts. But what about ideologies and perspectives we sometimes may open ourselves up to absorb and to listen, we end up inheriting oftentimes erroneous worldviews that were actually in the source of the heart that brought about such ideas, founders of certain ideas. So I wanted to start with that because, you know, that is something that is very important to consider, this idea of, you know, what does authority mean to us? And, you know, though the child is not you, it's very important to remember. And so that kind of sets the authority in place and reminds us. But it also tells you, like, how are you with your authority? How are you with your authority? You know, we have narrations about that. Just looking at your parents' face with a kind of a happiness or a grace, I mean, I can't remember the exact hadith, but with a pleased eye is like getting a hajj. You know, and in the time of the Hajj season, interestingly enough, by the way, Eid Mubarak to everybody. But it's very interesting that, you know, no matter what we've gone through, you know, can we, with all of the injustices that we've all faced, and I don't mean to, you know, reject people's subjective narratives, but don't let the subjectivity end up, you know, overtaking the overall relationship. And so that I wanted to bring into this discussion here. I mean, you know, it's a bit of a monologue, but as I try to discuss with you guys through this virtual medium, that how do we all see authority? Many of the relationships that the children will inherit will be primarily modeled from the person of authority, and in this context, the parent, the carer, the person who's responsible, the older brother or sister, the teacher, you know, the nurturer, the ra'in, the shepherd. Which is, you know, the word pastor, P-A-S-T-O-R, actually also means shepherd. So, you know, it's very interesting that these are things for us all to consider, that every one of us is an imam in some capacity. So how are you with your imam before you try to be an imam in the home? May men, women, you know, it's always, I always love the verse, مَنْ عَمِلَ صَالِحًا مِنْ ذَكَرٍ أَوْ أُنْثَى وَهُوَ مُؤْمِنٌ. You know, that's just the first part of the verse, that, you know, whoever does good actions, from men or women, you know, so don't get too caught up on the genders at times, and the person's a believer, then we're going to renew for that person a good life, a sweet life, you know, a wholesome life. Anyway, so I wanted to mention that that's what tarbiyah is. Tarbiyah is not this controlling idea, this authoritarian controlling idea. And though some of us by our temperaments may be drawn to certain ways, we want to be people of Bismillah, really, you know, Bismillahir Rahmanir Rahim. We're beginning in His name, not in my name. And there's a degree of humility in that, but it's a humility that still will have leadership components, but it will also have service components. And we are, you know, told about the Prophet Sallallahu Alaihi Wasallam, كان رسول الله صلى الله عليه وسلم في مهنتي أهله, as he was described by Sayyidah Aisha رضي الله عنها, if I can remember correctly, that he was in the service of his family. Right. So we see that this was the kind of leadership, really, you know, often identified as maybe like a servant leader. You know, there's different types of leaderships. Most people just need to study temperaments and then understand why they favor certain types of leaderships. But anyway, and so, you know, and then obviously with the temperament, of course, once you start to present a type of a nurturing approach, you may find that certain children will receive it well and certain children won't receive it well. And oftentimes that's because of temperament. But anyway, I'm not going to go too much into temperaments, although if there are any questions on that, I'm happy to take it. I'm going to assume that you have studied it or read a book, but Googling it and AI fails you on that, so don't cheat in that regard. Anyway, so it's just important for us to, first of all, understand that when we're talking about nurturing, you know, we are including aspects of education, we're including aspects of behavior management, we're including aspects of instruction and discipline, right? But for us, it's

and everybody has instruction, you know, who especially who receives Islam and the message, has instruction to really nurture themselves wholly. And that's what the Prophet sallallahu alaihi wasallam is described as, an insan al-kamil, the complete person, right? So we all have a duty to try to aim towards this completion, and the parents are there to then assist the child. It's a very difficult topic to speak on, because often, you know, I really want to actually mention the du'a, subhanaka la ilma lana illa ma'alamtana innaka antal alim al-hakim, you know, glory be to you, O Allah, there is no knowledge by ourselves, so don't test us, Ya Allah. إِلَّا مَا عَلَّمْتَنَا, except by what you have taught us, alhamdulillah, through our teachers and the Prophet sallallahu alayhi wa sallam. And indeed, you are all knowing and all wise. I've obviously added a few things there. It's not the direct translation. Anyway, so رَبَّبَا, you know, and that's what, it's interesting, because Allah is Rabb. And what does Rabb do? He is the sustainer. He's the nurturer. He brings creation into its completion. And so we then, you know, anyone who's given any responsibility of tarbiyah, is a type of a rub to that person, just to, you know, to clarify. It's you know, they have a lordship over that person in that regard. In this meaning, just to clarify, you know, I know the internet is not a merciful place, unfortunately, and that's because the internet preys on nafs. And, you know, I don't like to use the word nurture. I actually use the word that I've concluded by my very limited English is violate. I think that Islam is all about nurturing, and other than that is just violation and violating the human being and violating the self. The internet certainly really extracts from us a lower self that, you know, really doesn't understand context. So I don't really like to do the internet stuff, but I appreciate Celebrate Mercy and I'm honored to be here. And I want to get some brownie points for my akhirah. Anyway, so the Quran really speaks about this kind of concept of that the nurturing, kamar of you know, the inaya, yani sagira, when I was small, they were merciful to me. So, oh Allah, be merciful to me as they were merciful to me. So, it's not simply about being taught, it's not simply about being fed. There's a little bit more to that. And that's what we want to go into. And that's why, you know, I will always remind all of us, myself, that the seerah. Because the life of the Prophet is it in motion. It's the message in motion. It's the, you know, once you've scanned the QR code, you watch the video of assembling the thing. Well, seerah will allow you to tap into, through the faculty of khayal, you can imagine it and you can start to build knowledge and try to see how it's done. So before you try to put something, you know, together, you know, you can do that. Now, I wanted to speak about tarbiyah, because what are we doing tarbiyah of the nafs, right? To take it from the lower version of the nafs, which is the nafs al-ammara bisu, to the nafs al-mutma'inna, and in between is the nafs al-lawwama, which are the self that commands to evil, to the self that starts to blame itself, to the self that is now content. And in that process, and I always think that's quite interesting to point out, the one that blames itself, because when you blame others, you really don't grow in yourself. You can analyze, and surely, yeah, sure, somebody else had a part to play. I mean, I don't deny it. People play parts, and sometimes quite evidently and obviously. But at the same time, we have to look at the situations that we're in and how are we responding to that. So these are like bonus principles. I'm going to do three, just FYI. But this is something that we want to look at here first. These are the components, right? When we look at like nurturing attitudes or education attitudes in regards to children, we have to really consider what are the frameworks, because do they consider the nafs? Is the end goal to refine this individual, to build the temperance in order to choose the higher road, to temper themselves? And all of this comes back down to the fact that if you cannot do it with yourself, the inner child, which, you know, I could probably translate them. I mean, I'd like to translate the nafs as the inner child, because all of us have a nafs, and it's like a child. And whenever we are nafsi, any one of us, whenever we choose the lower road, we act like kids. And often you see in fights, one of my teachers, beautiful, wonderful, Ustad Faridun Majadidi, and he just told me something so amazing. He said, no two nafs ever fight. No two arwah fight. No two arwah. There's no ruh fighting a ruh. You just find a nafs fighting a nafs. You know, so whenever you are in a fight and you see that repetitive behavior,

0: what, you know, you're acting like the child in you. And you have to be the nurturer for yourself, especially if you're an adult, you know. But it's on you now. Go get the knowledge, go get the teachers, and learn what you need to learn, and cultivate that. And we want to cultivate those types of attitudes because that is what it's about. The principle, this first principle, sorry, is all about the tarbiyah, and it's about cultivation, not control. And we cannot try to cultivate the child if we are not aware of these essential concepts of growing like a, almost like a plant. And then that brings us to the second principle of gentleness. But to go back to the first one, you know, it's a famous story of Sayyidina Anas ibn Malik, who was with the Prophet sallallahu alaihi wasallam for 10 years. And he said that I served the Prophet sallallahu alaihi wasallam, and he said he never once said to me, "Oof," right? Or he never said to me, "Why did you do this?" Right? And why did you do that? And you know, it is something so amazing, because anybody who has a responsibility of nurturing, and if you're a manager or you have some type of leadership position at work, you have this, and you have this with your friends, your close friends, you have a responsibility of being in whatever the capacity of that relationship, a nurturer to them. And it's a reminder for all of us. And that's why I'm hesitant usually to speak on this topic, even though I have a class coming up next month, which is starting, I think, in 4 days, on nurturing the child temperament. But I'm very cautious and conscious, because it's so hard. Because imagine you have somebody, you've given them a task to do, and then they don't do it, and you're like, well, why didn't you do it? It's almost like a natural response, but which part of the natural response? Is it the nafs natural, or is it the ruh natural? Yeah. There's two different parts to us. There's many parts, but that certainly we can look at it from the lower or the higher self. As a higher self, say, look at my head. You didn't do it? MashaAllah. MashaAllah. Kana. What happened? Allah will do. So if I see the person, oh, I'm going to start. But if I see Allah subhanahu wa ta'ala, I have this ability to temper myself. And that's the first thing. You have to look at yourself first. You have to look at yourself first. And the pre-principle was really about the secular world, which is everybody just looks at themselves, just looks at everybody else, and is just, you know, they look at their nafs in a high regard without really cultivating anything. And everybody else is seen with a merciless eye so often. And everybody is, oh, let me ask you, why didn't you do this? Why didn't you do this? Why didn't you give them clear instructions? We should ask ourselves, you know. And certainly the temperaments teaches you that. Because if you want to get something done, certain children, you can offer a competition to them. I know a child, the moment I count 5, 4, 3, the moment I offer that as a countdown before doing a task and he doesn't do it, and I start the 5, 4, that's challenge accepted. I have not seen him once, may God not test me on that, but I've not seen him once so far back down from that challenge. I'm sure there'll be a day when he'll be like, man, I'm falling for that trick again. You know, then I'll switch it up. Then there's, and that's more choleric children, more fiery temperaments. And I'm just giving you, again, one of the ways we can look at this. You can look at any framework of temperament. And that comes to the second principle, which is where Allah says that, kullun ya'amalu ala shakilatihi, that everybody really acts to their shakila. And the tafsirs are very interesting on this. I don't know Raghib al-Isfahani, but many people speak about this. And he has a book on physiognomy and firasa, and this idea of like a deeper sight into an individual, or just a deeper sight, you could see like that. And often the temperament is immediately brought into that conversation, and everybody will look at the temperament from different types of, you know, frameworks. So you know, everybody has to follow the, you know, Greco-Arabic four temperament theory. I just think it's wonderful. And as a bit of a mathematician, I'm very, very logical. But you can just see the fiery temperaments, the challenge accepted. But the more sanguineous temperament, which is, you know, if you didn't maybe watch the previous session I did with these guys or any of the other stuff on YouTube, you can get a bit of a background on this. But the more social, loving, kind of engaging child, they are just looking for that brownie point that you're going to offer them and the love that you offer them. And they are those kind of connection seekers. And so you just offer that, you know, you and me, you know, we have a little special relationship, something like that. Something that reinforces love. It's a motivator for them. But then you have the thinker temperaments. These are the melancholic temperaments, the one who are a bit more serious. They need a little bit more of a respectful, may look like ego caressing, but it's like a dignity. they would choose to do something alone because, you know, they want to be dignified within themselves that they are able. And that might require a little bit of space in the process. But then once it's done, really giving them their due, especially as children, unfortunately, most adults are like this, you know, you could apply this in all sorts of relationships. And then there's the phlegmatic kind of peaceful temperaments, the feeler type. But with them, they need cooperation and they may need you at the start or clearer and simpler instructions and then time, a nice to-do list and time. And they at their own pace will just gently, without, you know, external too much pressure, will get along with that. But everybody has their own shakila, as it says in the Quran, Surah Al-Islam, that everyone works upon this shakila that they have. And often this is in tafsir related to, which is Quranic commentaries, it's related to dispositions, natures, a particular path, a habitual mode of being, an inclination that a person may have. And of course, because human beings are not identical, now again, if you've done it with yourself, you can do it with the other natures, especially if you've done it with your own nature. If you've done it with the other parts of your nature, meaning you've developed your nature to adopt things outside of your nature, which is what nurture is all about, then you can do it with children outside of your nature, right? And that's where a lot of this test comes. Most of us, by a nafsi attitude, we just want it to be our way, and we expect this to be this child to be our way. And some people end up living almost a second life through their child and not realizing that they may not actually be suppressing them, because often trauma is seen as this kind of, oh, somebody's suppressed me. Well, what about when you've been, another type of a trauma is an over, like an exasperation or an exaggeration, the opposite of suppression, you know, which I would call directionless motivation, which is, what's the end goal, really? No, just more like encouragement still has a positive connotation. But something that's kind of pushing them further, but never to put a lid on it. And many parents end up doing that with children who are of a similar nature to them because they're living almost a second life to themselves. And they don't realize that you have pitfalls that maybe you were saved from by your parents, which you probably didn't understand why they did that. Maybe you hate them and now you get to do it another way. Well, then that child may fall for the problems that you thought were dreams that you didn't achieve because your parents put certain blocks and then you bring them out all, and then all of a sudden you find that, well, what's just happened here? And that's a type of a trauma, and you'll see characters around the world that are like that, where there has been no form of tempering them, just pure encouragement. And this is often in the spirit of, certainly the spirit of the age, the zeitgeist of the age is, you know, you be you and you do you and do it endlessly. And, you know, I sounded like I was going to sing there, because it's probably really most of these modern children movies, songs are about just be yourself and let it go, you know. You have to be careful because there's a reason why whatever you're trying to let go of was there. And we want to be alchemists who can understand why God has placed that in my life rather than just to simply let it go. And if it's something to let go, at least just give me consideration. And then maybe you let it go. Just want to make sure, you know, that I'm not... It's rich. You know, it's not just black and white. There's much to look at. And if you've gone on that journey within yourself, which is essential for parents, then you can do it. I mean, we have the class of nurturing the child temperament. Every person who signed up to that has been given knowing yourself as a prerequisite. Because if you don't know yourself and you don't go on that journey of knowing yourself, you can never really know yourself. It's very hard. So that second principle. So the first one, very clear, to really understand what is tarbiyah, what is the nafs, and it's about cultivating, not controlling. Especially now with this child, I need to really make sure this child gets as many virtues as they can and tries to really try to minimize the vice that they have. That's the tarbiyah element. And you can often even share that as, you know, as the purpose of Sharia, the maqasid of Sharia is then to live a sweet life, you know. Why do you pray? You know, one of the benefits of the prayer, of the many, I mean, why you pray? Because Allah said so, of course. And Allah knows best, and Allah knows that we need mindfulness breaks, you know, dhikr basically. We need to pause, we need to just have a breather, you know. And if we don't have a breather, then what are we going to find ourselves? Or we're going to be, you know, what do we say? Worked up, like overly stimulated. we'll find ourselves, we'll say, you know, inflamed. I mean, I 100% believe in the correlation between the inflammation that people have and the inflamed mental states that people find themselves in, physical and mental, no doubt about it. You know, I believe my younger brethren refer to it as being cooked. You know, anyway, so it's very interesting, these kind of expressions that are out there. And so that's what it's about. The gardener, he doesn't manufacture a tree. You know, he is gently working on that tree. And that's what the believer is about. And the Prophet ﷺ gave the example of the believer as like a tree. So we have to shape those and that shakila and understand that children are not identical and humanity is diverse. And my way is not the only way. And I think that this is also another real sickness of the age, is that everybody just, you know, I don't want it. It's my way or the highway. Well, guess what? The highway might be a higher way than your way. What are you going to do then? Who are you going to call? Right, hopefully to Allah. And we turn back at that point. And so children will, you know, I mean, in that course, I mean, I'm not trying to plug the course, but I'm referring to it because we speak about four different types of parenting styles and teaching styles. There's authoritarian styles, which authoritative kids will really be drawn to, especially if it's a good authority in authoritative matters. And then there are there's a conscientious style, which conscientious beings will be really drawn to because of that conscientiousness, especially in conscientious matters. But things that require a quick response, will I choose the conscientious approach? Probably not, because it benefits me to act quickly in this context. But things that require slow responses, such as investments, for example, Warren Buffett, you know, interestingly said that the most important aspect of an investor is temperament, you know, because you cannot be going into investments without consideration. Anyway, and so if when we project onto them, we may just want to see ourselves and people and buy their kids toys that they didn't get. What a disaster. I mean, children, and often what they get is not even what they need, because you can give a child a paper plane, and in that paper plane one day can have 60 seats, the other day it's a fighter jet, the third day it has 2 seats, the other day it has their family going on holiday, you know, it's they're taking their grandma to a trip, just one by the power of khayal. Right. I'm going to get to that. That's the third one. But if you just buy them, but this is a level X 3000 plane, you know, with this particular flag on it, I mean, look at the kind of conditioning and look at the violation on their imagination. And I think most screens and most of these kind of things, and I'm not like, I know the world we live in and it's difficult, so I feel you, you know. But it's something to consider. And you see often the Prophet ﷺ did not ask every companion to contribute in the same way, right? He recognized differences, and different companions, even when they asked for advice, were given different responses. Abu Dhar al-Ghafari, when he asked for nasiha, you had a whole list of things about, you know, which I think that hadith, by the way, is the one that I think people should really work, use it with their children. Maybe I'll share it in the Q&A, because I want to get through the points. And he asks, give me advice. The Prophet mentions a whole lot, like Allah loves beauty. Allah is beautiful and loves beauty. That is from that hadith. And there's lots of them about, you know, those who read the Quran have a light on their face, things like that. You know, these are such beautiful, sanguineous things that sanguine temperaments, even as adults, love. But the child stage is very much a primarily sanguine stage. I'll go through stages shortly, inshallah. And I'll break that down a little bit. But they have a sanguineous nature as children. And so these things, these kind of almost superficial, may seem superficial, may seem transactional. You know, oh, do this and you're going to get a tree in Jannah. Do this and you're going to get, you know, you can then offer yourself a chocolate car in Jannah, you know. And I think that people who sometimes belittle that aspect probably didn't get enough imagination as a kid, because they probably watched too much TV. But also, and I probably don't dream much as adults, because they can't even dream in their sleep, which at least dream in your sleep. I mean, the aim is to also be able to dream while you're awake, because dreamers, right, they change the world. But they've You know, they don't want people who can dream. They want people who are asleep. And even when they sleep, they can't dream anymore. This imagination has been cooked. It's been fried by oppression, not through suppression, but exasperating. I'm not too sure if that's the best word. But anyway, I'm sure you all understand. And so these are all things that, to consider. I was going to say something there, but I forgot. Allah knows best, but certainly these are all things to consider. I'm sure someone's going to ask me to finish that point, or if you're wondering mine at some point. The third principle, and then I'll, if that's okay, the Celebrate Mercy people can have 5 more minutes. Not sure. Anyway, I'll carry on then. Parenting according to the stages of life. To expect a baby not to cry is like, what are you doing? You know, babies cry, milk spills. And that's, I think, from the temperament God gave you a child book by Lorraine Bennett and her husband, I believe. And it's a good book. And you see that children are at a sanguine stage, and to let them dream. And, oh yeah, I was speaking about the airplane. But if you give these overstimulations, you're killing those the developmental stage. I mean, that stage has a what we would say a quwa, which would be a faculty, you know, almost like a metaphysical muscle that needs to be trained in those stages. So for example, Sayyidina Ali, so I'm going to mention this, but I'm going to elaborate on this. Sayyidina Ali mentioned in a hadith in regards to the advice that he gave, and we call these prophetic principles because, you know, he's the Mawla. Yeah, it's such a beautiful reminder. As per the hadith, if you don't know, just research before you respond. And you see in that he says that play with them for the first 7 years, and then the second 7 years, 7 to 14, are the disciplining or the educating, the real manners building, nurturing, educating aspect. A lot of kind of policy making for the parent. And then the third stage is the stage of being almost like a friend, I'm going to mention these a little bit differently. The first stage, I'm going to call it the age of play and formation. I've taken this again from a wonderful teacher, Dr. Samir Mahmood, who is brilliant and everybody should learn from him. Genuinely, I was just saying because I like him. Brilliant person, mashallah. And all our wonderful teachers, mashallah. But this first age of play and formation, which starts from those early years, the fitraic years of attachment, imitation, you know. SubhanAllah, I had a beautiful story today about a friend sold his car to another friend. And he calls the other friend Sheikh. And so the person A, his child said to him, why did you sell that car to that other person? To that guy, and he said, well, you know, I wanted to buy a new car. He said, but that's your sheikh. Why did you give your sheikh your old car? You know, it's an image. He goes, why did you call him sheikh? Because you call him sheikh. Like, it's natural. It's a natural experience of imitation, of learning through experience, experiential being, sanguineous age of life, play, attachment, imitation, repetition. If you cannot offer that, you will rob them of that development. Most of their learning is done through experience. I wrote a paper, not a very good paper, I'm sure, but I wrote a paper years ago during my postgrad in education and about algebra. Children do algebra, and there was a wonderful mentor I had whose mentor wrote this brilliant book. I forgot the lady's name, the one who wrote the book. But it was about that children do algebra from as early as the age of 5. And I, you know, my very 2-cent contribution is that I think it's far earlier. I think that they can easily start, because algebra is just language. But how they do it, they don't do x plus x equals 2x. They say, like they see a baby, they say, and then you say baby, and they say baby. And then they see another one, they say baby, irrespective of gender or color or whatever, they say baby, baby. And you can, and that's an expression in maths, b plus b, or x plus x, you know. And then you say to them, two babies, and you've created an equation for them, because all equations are statements, child, a baby plus baby equals two babies, which, you know, often equals is interestingly enough. So it's the live stage, it's the stage of acquiring in an experience that will become learning for them. And I can go on, and anybody who's spent time with a young child will know that how much they absorb through play. And even when they're testing you with certain behaviors, you know, you tell a child, don't go behind me in the saf as I'm praying. Certain children will make sure they stay in the front. Others will look up at you and just take those steps back and try to go out of sight. And you're freaking out and everything. Going. They might just be one step behind you. But they're trying to see what's going to happen. They're testing. Social intelligence is being built. There's a research done about bullying. The children who bully, are they really malicious individuals that want harm upon another child? Or are they power tripping over great social awareness that they're getting and realizing, geez, the bigger I am, the more they listen. I just say boo and children are already scared. And they often end up testing that. I'm not making an excuse for all the bullies, but I certainly am making an excuse for some of them. In fact, I'd like to make it for all of them in that capacity. And, we've all had difficult times with some bullying children. But the point is understanding where they're at. That's the point here. Stop trying to see from where you're at and stop trying to see always from what you were trying to see. They don't see what you see. They don't have 30, 40, 20 years of your life experiences. They have just learned. Sometimes adults will be using all these words with them and expressions, and they're just getting an expression. They don't know what that means. They have no idea what that reference is, what in slang that refers to, what that expression, that idiom, that phrase means. They just heard a rhyme. You know what I mean? So when you see it from that perspective, you might actually turn around and say, can you make an idiom? Can you make an expression? They're like, idiots. You're like, well, it's like and then you give a few examples. And that's the sanguineous learning. That's the first stage I wanted to get at. Right? And what they witness often shapes them far more than what they're told at that stage. I'm going to need another 5 minutes back. I'm so sorry. I don't know if they're allowing me this. Well, do you have anything to say? I want to respect it. Close.
1: No, it's great. You can continue and wrap it up, inshallah. I know you wanted a break as well, so we'll give you a couple minutes break, and then we'll go into the Q&A, inshallah.
0: Thank you. God bless you. Jazakallah. The second age now, from 7 to 14, is now the tabyiz stage, discernment, the ability to discern. That's what's now, if you tell them before, like, this means this, they say, well, what are they? They're just watching you say, da-da-da, da-da-da. You know, are they really seeing, you know, this goes here, that goes there, that goes there? If you're not putting it there, how are you going to tell them that? But at 7 onwards, now there's a formation that's taking place. And as per Sayyidina Ali's advice, and I just love Islam and Islam advice because it's so universal, because it's from above, you know. And so now they start to distinguish independently. Right, and that's why that's the time, you know, command your children to pray, right? At 7 years old, are they mukallaf? Are they responsible morally? Not necessarily. But what are they doing? They're experiencing. Right? They're experiencing and getting used to that, and now they can start to discern and say, okay, prayer time versus no prayer time. And they'll probably make a choice, and you want to instruct them and maybe talk about the consequences. And consequences is fantastic, because that age you can really get into consequences. I mean, you can with the first 7 years, you can let the consequence play out and say, well, how did that work out for you? Oh, yeah, I did this. Oh, I didn't do my sleep time. And then now I fell over, right? And then the second day, same thing, they skip sleep time. And now you're trying to reinforce sleep time. But you got to show them it. Show them the goods, man. Show them how it works out. But after the 7 years, after those first seven, now they can independently do that. They can watch others and start to form a judgment. And I think it's a good time to really bring in some basic logic. I genuinely mean that, because I think it's they can now start to do some basic reasoning. You know, And so this is the guidance now. This is the age of habit formation, imitation structure, moral education. This is when you can now embrace being an ustad at home now. Now, the imam is not just the kind of, one of the roles of the imam was, you know, playing with the kids. Now he's like, all right, now it's class time. So it's a different stage. And then the third stage now, after 14, is the age of taklif, the age of moral responsibility, to get them used to understanding this concept of taklif. Often most of them will be around the age of becoming morally responsible and giving responsibilities and giving consequences. Having pets are fantastic at this age because that's your responsibility. But 7 to 14, it's a sponge. It's, you know, maybe, I mean, I was using a bad word, but it's like a dictatorship in a sense where it's like, this is of the formula. This is the code of conduct. You know, you can get a little bit more managerial at that age, but try being a manager after 14 and see what happens. Try being a dictator at 14 and see what happens. You'll see a revolution take place. Yeah. So this is now moral responsibility before God. The objective of parenting now changes, right, a little bit more. The aim is no longer merely external compliances, but it's now internal conviction. Okay, you've done that. You know this. That's who you are now. Now, are you okay with being that person? Right? And they may test that, and you're going to have to deal with a far more choleric age. And I think even then, it's even better to show consequences, real-life consequences now, because now you're entering into the big wide world. This is obviously assuming that they've had those first decent 14 years, but if they've just been playing PlayStation, haven't been doing their homework, their studies, etc., then don't be surprised if they're a little bit feeling a little bit disadvantaged to the tasks and feeling incompetent in some capacity. And that's where you have to maybe, you know, kind of reach those early stages and kind of show them, look, okay, this is how we do it. This is the task. Now, but they're an adult. They need a little bit of that, you know, maybe like ego caressing, but it's admiration, it's love, but it's in a different, it's a very dignified, I'm my own person, my identity is forming. What kind of identity do I want to add on to the identity that is God-given? Meaning, God, I'm an Abdullah, but do I want to be an Abdullah that works for, you know, X company or Y company? And so there's, you know, a nice quote from Khalil Gibran, I think it was, where he says that don't raise your children according to your time, for they were created for a time other than your own. So that's always something important to remember. I'm just wrapping it up for you all, inshallah. These are the principles, but remember, your teenager is going to throw a rebellion. Your 7 to 14 years, they are going to be like, maths is boring, English is boring, this is boring, and I'd rather do something else. But that's a good time to go maybe a little bit gentle, melancholic. You know, I missed one principle I wanted to add, which was about gentleness. Gentleness, gentleness, gentleness. Allah is gentle, and gentleness is not added on to anything except it makes it more beautiful. I think there's a couple of different variations to that. But gentleness. Gentleness will always win what harshness cannot offer you. That's closer to the hadith. So may we all have tolerance. And if you see your own problems, you are far more tolerant with others. But if you can't see what's wrong with you, you start to become, you have a lack of tolerance for others, and good luck with that. And that's where a lot of harshness comes from. But if you've seen the madness within you, it's far easier to deal with other people's madness. May Allah give us all tawfiq. May Allah not test us. I always say to everybody, your teacher, parent, whatever, your latif should be regular, because they're teachers as well. They teach you tons of things. So embrace, learn, and know that they are another human being. And, you know, they teach you so much. I mean, sorry, last thing. Children teach you. You need a nap. We all need naps. We need naps. Your child doesn't nap. Behavior's all over the place. What else? What else I wanted to mention? If you cannot go home with a child and expect that they're going to go to sleep straight away, there needs to be a downtime. There needs to be a downtime. Are we any different? So they teach you about navigating your own nafs. That's certainly something that I've concluded. Again, I've had little time on this planet. I have some experiences. You know, I did a lot of youth work and teaching and parenting. So I am, you know, somewhat familiar. I'm just sharing a perspective, and I try to speak a lot more universal. Once you have the principles, then look at your particular situation, trust yourself, have conviction, fear Allah in that process, and rely on Allah, try to please Allah, and take strength from the sustainer who has sustained you thus far. He has sustained you thus far. He will continue to sustain you. He has helped your kids thus far in other things. So trust him who helped them in other things will help them in this thing as well. May Allah have mercy on us all. Barakallahu feek, and forgive me for anything that I said wrong. Anything good that I said came from my parents and my teachers. Anything bad that I said came certainly from my self and shaitan. Jazakallah.
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We created not the heavens and the earth and all that is between them except with truth and for an appointed term. But those who disbelieve turn away from that whereof they are warned.

0: Say to these pagans, think you about all that you invoke besides Allah? Show me, what have they created of the earth? Or have they a share in the creation of the heavens? Bring me a book revealed before this, or some trace of knowledge in support of your claims, if you are truthful.
1: وَمَن

0: And who is more astray than one who calls on besides Allah, such as will not answer him till the day of resurrection, and who are even unaware of their calls to them.
1: وَإِذَا

And when our clear verses are recited to them, the disbelievers say of the truth when it reaches them, "This is plain magic."

He has fabricated it. Say, if I have fabricated it, still you have no power to support me against Allah. He knows best of what you say among yourselves concerning it. Sufficient is He as a witness between me and you, and He is the oft-forgiving, the most merciful.

Say, I am not a new thing among the messengers, nor do I know what will be done with me or with you. I only follow that which is revealed to me, and I am but a plain warner.

Say, tell me, if this Quran is from Allah and you deny it, and a witness from among the children of Israel testifies that this Quran is from Allah like the Torah, and he believed while you are too proud to believe. Verily, Allah guides not the people who are wrongdoing.

And those who disbelieve say of those who believe, had it been a good thing, they would not have preceded us thereto. And when they have not let themselves be guided by it, they say, this is an ancient lie.

And before this was the scripture of Musa as a guide and a mercy. And this is a confirming book in the Arabic language, to warn those who do wrong, and as glad tidings to the good doers.

Verily, those who say, "Our Lord is only Allah," and thereafter stand firm, on them shall be no fear, nor shall they grieve.

And we have enjoined on man to be dutiful and kind to his parents. His mother bears him with hardship, and she brings him forth with hardship, and the bearing of him. And the weaning of him is 30 months, till when he attains full strength and reaches 40 years, he says, My Lord, grant me the power and ability that I may be grateful for your favor which you have bestowed upon me and upon my parents, and that I may do righteous good deeds such as please you, and make my offspring good. Truly, I have turned to you in repentance, and truly, I am one of the Muslims.

They are those from whom we shall accept the best of their deeds and overlook their evil deeds. They shall be among the dwellers of paradise, a promise of truth which they have been promised.

But he who says to his parents, "Fie upon you both! Do you hold out the promise to me that I shall be raised up again when generations before me have passed away without rising?" While they invoke Allah for help, "Woe to you! Believe! Verily the promise of Allah is true." But he says, "This is nothing but the tales of the ancient."

They are those against whom the word of torment is justified among the previous generations of jinn and mankind that have passed away. Verily, they are ever the losers.

There will be degrees according to that which they did, that he may recompense them in full for their deeds, and they will not be wronged.

On the day when those who disbelieve will be exposed to the fire, it will be said, You received your good things in the life of the world, and you took your pleasure therein. Now this day you shall be recompensed with a torment of humiliation, because you were arrogant in the land without a right, and because you used to rebel against Allah's command.

And remember Hud, the brother of Ad, when he warned his people in the curved sandhills. And surely there have passed away warners before him and after him, saying, Worship none but Allah. Truly, I fear for you the torment of a mighty day.

They said, "Have you come to turn us away from our gods? Then bring us that with which you threaten us, if you are one of the truthful."

He said, "The knowledge of the time of its coming is with Allah only, and I convey to you that wherewith I have been sent, but I see that you are a people given to ignorance."

Then, when they saw it as a dense cloud coming towards their valleys, they said, "This is a cloud bringing us rain." "Nay, but it is that torment which you were asking to be hastened, a wind wherein is a painful torment."

destroying everything by the command of its Lord. So they became such that nothing could be seen except their dwellings. Thus do we recompense the people who are criminals.

We had firmly established them with that wherewith we have not established you. And we had assigned them the faculties of hearing, seeing, and hearts. But their hearing, seeing, and their hearts availed them nothing, since they used to deny the proofs and revelations of Allah, and they were completely encircled by that which they used to mock at.

And indeed, we have destroyed towns round about you, and we have repeatedly shown them the proofs and revelations in various ways that they might return.

Then why did those whom they had taken for gods besides Allah as a way of approach to Allah not help them? Nay, but they vanished completely from them. And that was their lie and their intentions which they had been inventing before their destruction.

And remember when we sent towards you, Muhammad, a group of the jinn, quietly listening to the Quran. When they stood in the presence thereof, they said, "Listen in silence." And when it was finished, they returned to their people as warners.

They said, O our people, verily we have heard a book sent down after Musa, confirming what came before it. It guides to the truth and to the straight path.

O our people, respond with obedience to Allah's caller and believe in Him. Allah will forgive you of your sins and will save you from a painful torment.

And whosoever does not respond to Allah's caller, he cannot escape on the earth, and there will be no lords or protectors for him besides Allah. Those are in manifest error.

created the heavens and the earth and was not wearied by their creation, is able to give life to the dead. Yes, he surely is able to do all things.

And on the day when those who disbelieve will be exposed to the fire, it will be said to them, Is this not the truth? They will say, Yes, by our Lord. He will say, Then taste the torment because you used to disbelieve.

Be patient, O Muhammad, as did the messengers of strong will, and be in no haste about the disbelievers. On the day when they will see that torment with which they are promised, it will be as if they had not stayed more than an hour in a single day. O mankind, this Quran is sufficient as a clear message, but shall any be destroyed except the people who are rebellious against Allah's command?

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1: Allah never abandoned you. He simply waited for the right time for you to return. Every reminder that reaches your heart comes at the perfect moment, because Allah knows when your soul is ready to listen. Sometimes we need to break a little before we can truly hear. Sometimes we need to lose something before we understand its value. And sometimes Allah removes the noise of this world so you can finally hear His voice within your heart. When you face hardships, when you feel empty or forgotten, remember that pain is not a punishment. It is an invitation. Allah is calling you closer through every test, every disappointment, and every tear. He is saying, come back to me. I have something better for you. You might think you've gone too far or made too many mistakes, but that's never true. Every sinner has a future, and every saint has a past. Allah's mercy is far greater than your sins. He doesn't expect you to be perfect. He expects you to try. You don't need fancy words or perfect prayers to return to Him, just sincerity. Whisper to Him, cry to Him. Even if all you can say is, Ya Allah, forgive me, He hears it. He loves when you speak to Him, when you rely on Him, when you open your heart to Him. Allah says in the Quran, call upon me, I will respond to you. He didn't say, call upon me only when you are righteous. He said, call upon me just as you are, wherever you are, in whatever state you find yourself. Every difficulty you face is a sign that Allah loves you enough to purify you, to guide you back, to remind you that this world is not your home. When you lose something, when plans fail, when people walk away, understand this. Sometimes Allah takes away what you want to give you what you need. Every test carries a message not to harm you, but to heal you. He tests the ones He loves most, because through those tests, He strengthens them and raises their ranks. When you cry in sujood, when you beg for His mercy, when you let your heart melt in His remembrance, that is when your soul finds peace. And in that peace, you begin to see life differently. You realize that every moment, whether of joy or pain, was Allah talking to you in His own way. When you made dua and didn't see an answer, perhaps He was delaying it because He loves hearing your voice. When you thought your prayer went unheard, maybe He was protecting you from something unseen. No dua ever goes unanswered. It is either fulfilled, delayed for your benefit, or transformed into something even better. Allah is too merciful to ignore a sincere heart, so do not despair. Do not think it's too late. The doors of repentance are open until your final breath. Allah's mercy is greater than your past. His love is deeper than your pain, and His forgiveness is nearer than you imagine. You are not defined by your mistakes, but by your willingness to return. The same Lord who forgave Adam in Jannah, Yunus A in the belly of the whale, and the man who took 99 lives, that same Lord is waiting to forgive you now. No sin is too big for Him, and no heart is too far for Him to reach. So, this message is not a coincidence. If you are hearing it, it means Allah has chosen this moment for you. He is calling you back not to shame you, but to heal you, not to punish to you, but to purify you. Not to end your story, but to begin a new one. All you need to do is respond. Raise your hands, open your heart and say, Ya Allah, I've made mistakes, but I want to come back to you. And know that the very moment you say those words, you are not alone. Allah is listening. His mercy surrounds you. His love embraces you. So let this be the moment your heart comes alive again. Let this be the day you decide to return, to reconnect, to rebuild your bond with the one who never left you. Life is short, the world is temporary, and peace is only found in remembrance of Allah. Don't wait for the perfect moment. This is the perfect moment. If you are seeing this, it means Allah wants to talk to you. He is calling you home lovingly, patiently, mercifully. Answer His call. Because when Allah speaks to your heart, it's not to condemn you. It's to remind you that He has always loved you and He always will. My beloved brothers and sisters, when something reaches you at a specific moment in life, it is never random. There are no coincidences in the plan of Allah. Every reminder, every verse you hear, every word that touches your heart, every moment that makes you pause and reflect, it all happens by the perfect decree of the Almighty. Allah chooses the timing of everything with precision. The heart that needed to hear this message is hearing it now, because Allah allowed it to happen now. You didn't just stumble upon this reminder while scrolling or searching. You were led to it. Allah wanted to reach you in this moment, in the state that you are in, with all your thoughts, your struggles, and your emotions. Sometimes we wonder, why now? Why not earlier? But the truth is, Allah knows when the heart is ready to listen. Perhaps before, your heart was too distracted. Perhaps you were too lost in the noise of the world, too hurt, too angry, or too busy chasing things that don't last. Allah, in His mercy, waits for the exact moment when your heart softens just enough to receive His message. And when that moment comes, He places something before you, a verse, a reminder, a lecture, a conversation, and suddenly it feels as though it was written just for you. That is not coincidence. That is divine timing. You see, Allah knows your heart better than you do. He knows the exact word that will pierce through your pain, the exact verse that will soothe your soul, the exact moment that will make you turn back to Him. He has been guiding you all along, even through the times you thought you were alone. Sometimes we only recognize that guidance when we look back. We realize that every setback, every delay, every tear was actually leading us to this very point. The heart that has been broken, the plans that didn't work out, the people who left, all of it was part of the process that softened you, shaped you, and prepared you for the moment Allah would reach out to you again. There are times when you feel disconnected from your faith. You might say, I don't feel the same, my prayers are empty. My heart feels cold. And then out of nowhere, you hear something, maybe a verse from the Quran, and it hits you so deeply that you can't explain it. You feel as though Allah Himself is speaking directly to you. That is because He is. When He says in the Quran, and we are closer to Him than His jugular vein, Kaf 50-16, He reminds us that He is never far away. He knows your struggles, your worries, your quiet tears. He knows when your faith is weak and when your soul is tired. Yet, He never leaves you. Instead, He sends you reminders at just the right time, not to shame you, but to awaken you. When life feels chaotic and uncertain, when everything seems to be falling apart, that is often when Allah's messages reach you most clearly. It's as if He waits for the noise of the world to quiet down, for the distractions to fade, and for your heart to finally listen. In those moments of stillness, when you are vulnerable and searching for meaning, He sends you a reminder, subtle yet powerful, and your heart recognizes it instantly. You may not understand why you are hearing it now, but Allah does, because He knows that this exact second is the one that can change everything for you. We often underestimate how personally Allah communicates with each of His servants. Every sunrise, every delay, every answered or unanswered prayer carries a message. The believer's task is to pay attention. The reminder you see today could be the very rope that pulls you out of darkness. You might have seen similar messages before and ignored them, but this time it resonates differently. That is not random. That is because Allah opened your heart to understand it now. And when Allah opens your heart, no one can close it. When He calls you, no one can block the call. And when He guides you, no one can misguide you. So if you are hearing this, it means you are not forgotten. Allah has not turned away from you. In fact, He has chosen you in this instant to receive a message that could bring you back to Him. It is a mark of His love and mercy. He doesn't need you to be perfect. He needs you to respond. He needs you to pause and realize that He has been there all along, waiting for you to notice His signs. Think about it. How many times did you say, I need a sign from Allah? How many nights did you lie awake, confused, lost, praying silently for some kind of answer? And then, without expecting it, here it is a reminder, a message, a voice that says, Allah wants to talk to you. That is not by chance. That is Allah saying, I heard you. When you begin to recognize this divine timing, your whole perspective changes. You stop questioning why things happen when they do, and you start trusting the one who makes them happen. You begin to see life as a series of divine appointments, not random events. You realize that even the delays are mercies. Even the detours are directions. Even the heartbreaks are openings. Allah is never late. His plan unfolds exactly when it needs to. And this moment right now, this reminder is part of that plan. So when you encounter a message that moves your heart, don't brush it aside. Don't say it's just a coincidence. Sit with it. Reflect on it. Because that might be Allah's way of calling you closer. He might be saying, my servant, I know what you've been through. I know your pain. I know your confusion. But I haven't forgotten you. Come back to me. And when Allah calls you like that, answer Him. That's the beauty of divine timing. It comes exactly when your heart needs it most. Not a second earlier, not a second later. One of the most beautiful and comforting truths in our faith is that Allah is always near. So near that He hears the words you don't even say, the cries that never reach your lips, and the whispers you can't put into words. Allah says in the Quran, and we are closer to Him than His jugular vein. Qaf 50 to 16. This means He knows you more intimately than you know yourself. He knows every beat of your heart, every secret, every fear, every dream. He knows the pain that you hide behind your smile and the faith that flickers inside you even when it feels weak. Sometimes when life overwhelms us, we start to feel like Allah is distant, as though He has moved far away. We pray, but the answers don't come immediately. We make dua, but the situation doesn't change. And in those moments, shaitan whispers, see, Allah has left you. But that is the greatest deception. Allah never leaves His servants. It is we who drift away in our distractions, our sins, and our doubts. Yet even then, He remains near. He waits patiently and lovingly for the moment when you will turn to Him again, even if it's with trembling hands and tearful eyes. Think about it. How many times have you been in distress and out of nowhere a calmness filled your heart? You couldn't explain it, but suddenly you felt a little stronger, a little more hopeful. That was not random. That was Allah's nearness. He placed tranquility in your heart because He saw your pain and wanted to remind you, I am here. The Prophet sallallahu alaihi wasallam said that Allah is closer to the one who calls upon Him than any friend or companion. When you raise your hands and say, Ya Allah, He responds immediately. Even if the world ignores you, Allah listens. Even if people walk away, Allah stays. There are moments in life when you sit alone and the silence feels heavy. You feel forgotten, unwanted, and unseen. But in those moments, remind yourself that Allah is watching over you with the utmost love and care. He knows your loneliness. He sees the tear that falls when no one is watching. He hears the words you wish someone else would understand. And in that silence, He is communicating with you. Every test, every delay, every unanswered prayer is not a sign of distance. It is a form of divine conversation. Sometimes Allah withholds what you want to give you what you need. Sometimes He delays your request to bring you closer to Him through patience. And sometimes He removes people from your life so you will finally realize that He is enough. When you begin to understand Allah's nearness, your relationship with Him changes. You stop searching for comfort in temporary things. You stop running after people to understand you. Because you realize that the one who created your heart understands it best. You start to talk to Allah like you would talk to a close friend. Not with formality or fear of rejection, but with honesty and love. You tell Him everything. Ya Allah, I'm scared. Ya Allah, I don't know what to do. Ya Allah, I'm trying my best, but I feel weak. And the moment you do, you'll feel a weight lift off your shoulders. That's what happens when you connect to the one who is always near. Many people think that they have to be perfect before they can speak to Allah. They think, I've sinned too much. I'm not worthy of His closeness. But remember this, the door to Allah's mercy is always open, even when you are drowning in mistakes. The one who turns back to Allah after sinning is beloved to Him. He loves to forgive and He loves when you return. You don't need fancy words or flawless faith. You just need sincerity. Even if you can only say, Ya Allah, help me, that is enough. He hears it. He responds. Reflect on the story of Yunus in the belly of the whale. He was trapped in complete darkness, the darkness of the sea, the darkness of the night, the darkness inside the whale. No one could hear him, no one could help him except Allah. And in that moment when no human being could reach him, he said, La ilaha illa anta, subhanaka inni kuntu minaz-zalimin. There is no God but you, glory be to you. Indeed, I was among the wrongdoers. And what happened? Allah responded. He saved him from despair. That is nearness. When no one else can help you, Allah can. Even in your moments of weakness, Allah's nearness does not fade. He doesn't look at you and say, you failed too many times. Instead, he says, my servant, I am still here. He wants you to remember that no matter how far you think you've gone, you are always within his reach. The same Lord who heard the dua of Adam, sallallahu anhu, after he made a mistake, who forgave the people of Musa when they repented, and who comforted the Prophet sallallahu alaihi wasallam in the cave when he was being hunted, that same Lord is the one who is watching over you right now. When you realize how near Allah is, you stop feeling hopeless. You understand that every breath you take is a sign of His mercy. You start to see His nearness in everything, in the smile of a stranger, in the ease that follows difficulty, in the forgiveness that comes after guilt. You begin to feel His presence in your heart, not as fear, but as peace. Because when you truly know that Allah is near, you realize that you were never really alone. So, remember this, even when you can't find the words to describe what you feel, even when your du'as come out as tears, even when your heart feels heavy with things you can't explain, Allah hears it all. He knows it all. And He is closer to you now than He has ever been. Every single one of us, my beloved brothers and sisters, has a story filled with mistakes, lessons, regrets, and second chances. None of us were born perfect. And none of us will leave this world flawless. What defines us is not our sins, but our willingness to return to Allah after we fall. Every sinner has a future, and every saint has a past. This is the mercy of Allah. He opens the door of repentance for everyone, regardless of how deep they have fallen or how dark their past may seem. The beauty of Islam is that it never closes the door on anyone. No matter how many times you have slipped, you are still welcome to return. Allah loves it when you come back to Him. When you realize that this world cannot fill your emptiness, and when your heart finally admits, Ya Allah, I need You. There are people who think they are too far gone, that their sins are too many, and that they are unworthy of forgiveness. They say, what's the point? Allah won't forgive me. But that is exactly what Shaitan wants you to believe. He wants you to despair in the mercy of Allah. Because once you lose hope, you stop trying. Yet Allah says in the Quran, O my servants who have transgressed against themselves, do not despair of the mercy of Allah. Indeed, Allah forgives all sins. Indeed, it is He who is the forgiving, the merciful. Az-Zumar 39-53. Reflect on that verse. Allah does not say He forgives some sins, or only certain people. He says all sins. That means no matter what you have done, His mercy is still greater. When you return to Allah, you are not coming to a judge waiting to punish you. You are returning to a Lord who is waiting to forgive you. The Prophet sallallahu alaihi wasallam told us that Allah's mercy is greater than His anger. When you take one step toward Him, He comes to you at speed. When you remember Him in private, He remembers you in a gathering far greater. When you turn to Him sincerely, He replaces your sins with good deeds. That is how generous your Creator is. You see, repentance is not just about saying, I'm sorry. It is about recognizing your weakness and realizing that without Allah you cannot stand. It is about returning to Him again and again, even after you have fallen 100 times. Because He loves those who repent and those who keep striving even when they stumble. Every saint you admire once stood where you stand, confused, struggling, imperfect. Every person who seems pious today once battled with sin and weakness. The difference is that they didn't let their past define them. They let their repentance redefine them. The door of tawbah is not for a select few. It is for everyone who wishes to change. If you fall into sin, do not let guilt destroy you. Let it drive you back to Allah. That feeling of guilt, that ache in your heart, is a sign that faith still lives inside you. It is Allah calling you to return. It is a whisper from your soul saying, you can still fix this. Sometimes people around you will remind you of your past to shame you. But remember, Allah does not hold it against you once you've repented. He erases it completely as if it never existed. On the day of judgment, He will even conceal your sins and show you His mercy. Imagine standing before Him trembling and He says, I have forgiven you. How beautiful is that moment? How peaceful is that thought? When Allah forgives, He does not just erase your sins, He replaces them with rewards. That is His promise. Many of us think that repentance is for those who have committed great crimes or obvious sins. But the truth is, tawbah is for everyone, even the righteous. The companions of the Prophet sallallahu alaihi wasallam, who were among the best of people, used to seek forgiveness from Allah more than 70 times a day. Not because they were sinful, but because they understood how dependent they were on Allah's mercy. They knew that every breath, every blessing, every heartbeat was from Him. Returning to Allah is not just about guilt, it's about gratitude. When you turn to Him, you are saying, Ya Allah, I acknowledge You, I rely on You, I cannot do this without You. There will be times when you repent sincerely, but then you fall again. Don't let that stop you. Keep coming back. Each time you return, your repentance becomes stronger, your heart becomes softer, and your connection with Allah grows deeper. Imagine a child learning to walk. They fall many times, but they keep getting up. The parent never stops loving them for falling. They smile and help them up again. That is how Allah treats His servants. He doesn't abandon you when you fall. He waits for you to rise. And when you rise, He loves you even more. So, do not let your past imprison you. What you did yesterday does not define who you are today. What defines you is what you choose to do now. You can decide right this moment to turn back to Allah and start fresh. The world might not see your sincerity, but Allah does. He sees every tear you shed in regret, every prayer you whisper in the quiet of the night, every effort you make to change, and He never lets that go to waste. The Prophet ﷺ said, "The one who repents from sin is like the one who has never sinned. That is the mercy of your Lord. He wipes the slate clean. Maybe you've been carrying guilt for years. Maybe you've been punishing yourself for something Allah has already forgiven. Let it go. Allah's forgiveness is not limited by time. As long as your heart beats, the door of repentance is open. Turn back to Him with sincerity, and you will find peace like you've never known. You are never too far, never too broken, never too late. Allah's mercy reaches the darkest corners of the heart and brings light where there was only regret. Every sinner truly has a future, and that future begins the moment you decide to return. Every test you go through, every pain you endure, every sleepless night, and every tear that falls from your eyes has meaning. It is not random, nor is it without purpose. The hardships in your life are not punishments. They are messages from Allah, carefully tailored for your heart. When Allah loves you, He tests you. And when He tests you, He is not trying to destroy you. He is calling you closer to Him. Many people think that a trial means Allah is angry with them. But in reality, it can be a sign that He wants to purify you, elevate you, and speak to your soul in a way that ease never could. When life is comfortable, when everything goes smoothly, we often forget Allah. We become distracted by the world, our hearts full with attachment to people and possessions, and we stop reflecting on our purpose. But when hardship strikes, when things fall apart and we feel powerless, suddenly our hearts soften. Suddenly we remember Allah again. The same tongue that forgot to say Alhamdulillah in times of ease now cries out, Ya Allah, in desperation. That is the beauty hidden within pain. It forces you to see what truly matters and reminds you that the only one who can fix your heart is the one who created it. Every difficulty is an invitation. Allah is saying, come back to me. You've been distracted, but I'm still here. The pain you feel is not there to break you, it's there to awaken you. Sometimes Allah takes something away from you so you can realize that it was never yours to begin with. Sometimes He lets people disappoint you so you can stop depending on them and depend only on Him. Sometimes He closes a door because what lies behind it would have destroyed you. You may not understand it in the moment, but later when you look back, you'll realize that the thing you cried over was actually saving you. Our beloved Prophet sallallahu alaihi wasallam went through trials far greater than any of us could imagine. He lost his parents, his beloved wife, his children, and faced rejection from his own people. Yet through it all, his heart was always connected to Allah. Every hardship brought him closer, not further away. He never said, why me? Instead, he said, with hardship comes ease. That was his mindset. That is the mindset of faith. Allah never tests you to destroy you. He tests you to strengthen you. Just as fire purifies gold, trials purify the believer. They strip away arrogance, ego, and attachment to the world until all that remains is sincerity and humility before Allah. Sometimes you pray for patience and Allah sends a situation that requires patience. You pray for strength and He gives you something that forces you to be strong. You ask for closeness to Him and He sends a hardship that drives you to your knees in tears. This is how Allah answers your du'as, not always by changing your circumstances, but by changing you. Because His goal is not to make your life easy, it is to make your soul pure. Every pain carries a lesson, and every lesson is a conversation from your Lord. There are times when the weight feels unbearable. You wonder how you can go on, how you will survive another day. But Allah knows your capacity better than you do. He says in the Quran, Allah does not burden a soul beyond what it can bear. Al-Baqarah 2-286. That means whatever test you're facing right now, you have within you the strength to overcome it. You may not see it, but Allah does. He wouldn't have sent the test if He didn't believe you could handle it. The struggle you're in today might be the reason you reach Jannah tomorrow. You see, Allah's tests are not always visible. Some people are tested with health, others with wealth, some with family, and others with loneliness. Each test speaks a different message to the heart. For one person, it's a reminder to be grateful. For another, it's a reminder to be patient. For another, it's a call to seek forgiveness. But for all of us, the message is the same. Return to Allah. The Prophet ﷺ said, when Allah loves a servant, He tests him. That means your trials are a sign of divine attention. They are proof that Allah cares about your soul enough to shape it, refine it, and guide it through hardship. When you go through pain, don't just ask, why is this happening? Instead, ask, what is Allah teaching me through this? Perhaps He is teaching you reliance. Perhaps He is teaching you gratitude. Perhaps He is protecting you from something unseen. You may not understand the wisdom now, but one day you will look back and say, Subhanallah, that difficulty was the best thing that ever happened to me. Because it brought you closer to Allah in a way comfort never could. When you stand in sujood with tears streaming down your face, that's when your soul is truly alive. In that moment when you whisper your pain to Allah and feel heard, you realize the purpose of every trial. It was to bring you to that exact moment of surrender. Trials strip away the illusion of control. They remind you that you are dependent, that you are fragile, that you are in need of your Creator. And when you reach that realization, you experience a peace that no worldly success can offer. So my brothers and sisters, when you face hardship, don't see it as a sign that Allah is displeased with you. See it as an opportunity to connect with Him in a way you couldn't have otherwise. Remember, a storm may shake the tree, but it also deepens its roots. Likewise, a test may shake your faith, but it also strengthens it if you hold on. Your pain is not in vain. Your tears are not wasted. Each moment of struggle is recorded by the one who sees everything. And one day, when you stand before Allah, you will realize that every hardship was a message of love. Every tear was a seed of reward. And every test was an invitation to come closer to Him. One of the greatest gifts Allah has given us is the ability to speak directly to Him through dua. It is a gift so profound that we often take it for granted. Think about it. The Lord of the heavens and the earth, the Creator of everything seen and unseen, allows you to speak to Him at any moment, in any place, without an appointment, without an intermediary, without conditions. You don't need perfect words, and you don't need eloquence, you just need sincerity. When you raise your hands or lower your head in sujood, you are speaking to the one who already knows what is in your heart before you say it. And when you whisper your pain to Him, He listens even when no one else does. Sometimes we forget what a privilege this is. We talk to everyone about our problems except the one who can actually solve them. We cry to people who cannot change our situation, while the one who can turn our pain into peace is waiting for us to turn to Him. Allah says in the Quran, call upon me, I will respond to you. This is not just a statement, it is a promise. It is Allah Himself saying, talk to me.

that that's how near he is to you. But many people stop making dua because they think Allah is not responding. They say, I've been asking for so long and nothing has changed. But the truth is, Allah always responds, just not always in the way we expect. Sometimes He gives you what you asked for immediately. Sometimes He delays it because the timing isn't right. Sometimes He withholds it because what you asked for might harm you. And sometimes He replaces your request with something far better, something you only understand much later. Every dua you make is answered in one of these ways. There is no such thing as a wasted prayer. The Prophet sallallahu alaihi wasallam said, your Lord is shy and generous. He is shy when his servant raises his hands to him to return them empty. Imagine that. The Lord of all creation feels shy to turn you away. That is how merciful and loving he is. When you ask, he listens. When you call, he answers. When you cry, he comforts. Allah never ignores the voice of a sincere heart. You may forget your own dua, but he doesn't. Sometimes the dua you made years ago in a moment of desperation is answered today without you even realizing it. That is the way of your Lord, subtle, wise, and always on time. There are people who only make dua when they are in difficulty, when they are ill, when they are heartbroken, when life feels unbearable, then they remember Allah. But when things become easy again, they forget. The believer learns to speak to Allah in every season of life in ease and in hardship. When things are going well, you say, Alhamdulillah. When things are tough, you say, Ya Allah, help me. That constant connection is what keeps your heart alive. When you make dua in good times, Allah rushes to your call in difficult times. The Prophet sallallahu alaihi wasallam said, remember Allah in times of ease, and He will remember you in times of hardship. So keep your connection with Him strong. Sometimes you might not know what to ask for. You feel lost, unsure of what you even want. That's when you can simply say, Ya Allah, give me what is best for me. That one sentence is enough, because Allah knows what is hidden in your heart. He knows your fears, your dreams, and your secrets. He knows what you need even before you ask for it. When you don't know what to say, He still listens. Dua is not about the words, it's about the sincerity behind them. If you ever feel unworthy of asking Allah because of your sins, remember this, the more broken you are, the more He wants to hear from you. He loves when His servants come to Him with humility, admitting their weakness. The most powerful duas often come from hearts that are hurting. When you make dua with tears, with pain, with longing, those are the du'as that move mountains in the unseen world. They reach the heavens before your words even finish. There is also a beauty in the waiting, in the period between asking and receiving. That waiting is not wasted time. It is the time when Allah is purifying your heart, strengthening your faith, and teaching you patience. Every not yet from Allah carries hidden blessings. Sometimes what you're praying for becomes less important than the bond you build with Allah while you're waiting for it. And perhaps that bond was the true answer to your dua all along. When you begin to understand that dua is not just about getting what you want, but about building a relationship with your Creator, your entire outlook changes. You stop seeing unanswered prayers as rejection and start seeing them as protection. You stop rushing the outcome and start appreciating the connection. You realize that the greatest gift is not the thing you asked for, but the closeness to Allah that came from asking. So never stop making dua, even when you're tired, even when it feels like nothing is changing, because while you're speaking, the angels are recording, the heavens are listening, and Allah, the most loving, the most merciful, is responding in ways beyond your understanding. Speak to Him in your own words, from your own heart. Tell Him everything

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1: 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It's interesting. The sister said that children are not as, which is also true. Subhanallah. And of course, إِنَّا لِلَّهِ وَإِنَّا إِلَيْهِ رَاجِعُونَ. That we belong to God. We are God's, meaning with an apostrophe. The idea that we belong to Him. And it's very interesting that in the modern world we see that there's certainly an idea of creating God out of ourselves without an apostrophe, unfortunately. And so God reminds us, إِنَّا لِلَّهِ وَإِنَّا إِلَيْهِ رَاجِعُونَ. And we're on our way back to Him. We are returning to Him. And every moment is our continuing return. And that really tells us much of what we need to know in that context. And specifically for this talk, your child is not you. It's a little bit different. But it is a reminder that where that was the first statement, the child is not yours. But the modern world has almost given us this idea that, you know, our child is us. And it's not just the modern world, but it's also just the nafs. And when we talk about the modern world, it's just because times are so crazy and aligned with nafsi mentality, and nafsi meaning the lower self or the ego or the base desires of man, the lower nature of man, is that even with his children, he wishes to imprint upon his own child his own image. And I don't even think that's exclusive to the adult-child relationship. I think most people who are self-centered just want everything to go their way. And I think this is a product of a secular world, a secular age, in which much of authority is regarded as being not worth it, you know, and almost a consistent and constant battle with authority. And I think that's also important to remind ourselves that, as though, you know, the first, subhanAllah, the sister, you know, she said it, maybe she made an error, but there actually wasn't an error there, because it's, you know, that's what it is. And Allah had willed for her to say it because it reminded us all that, you know, إِنَّا لِلَّهِ وَإِنَّا إِلَيْهِ رَاجِعُونَ. We all belong to God, and we're returning to Him. And in the context of children, they belong to God, and they're returning to Him. And for some time, we're appointed with their responsibility. And that responsibility changes in various degrees as we go through this life and as they go through their lives. And as we grow, just as much as they grow, it's very interesting, you know, the kind of relationship that is bestowed upon us. And only a God-centric view can maintain a somewhat objective approach to the experience, so that one doesn't get engrossed too much into the relationship in its apparent sense. You know, that I gave birth to the child, they are my property, etc., etc. Though there may be some fiqhi conversations in relation to some of the things that I mentioned there. But at the same time, it's really a journey of tarbiyah, and the Prophet sallallahu alaihi wasallam so eloquently and so beautifully reminded all of us, kullukum ra'in, every one of you is a shepherd, wa kullukum mas'ulun an ra'iyatihi, and every one of you is responsible for his flock. And he goes on to mention a series of shepherd flock relationships, and it's very interesting that a hadith goes in the way that it does, and it mentions a series of responsibilities between authority. And I think that's really important to remind ourselves in the day that we live in, because most of us have had secular educations, and if you're lucky, you know, along with your Islamic education, there is in that system an inherent agitation with authority. And maybe, obviously, we see abuse of authority as well. But there's certainly a demonization of authority as a result of that abuse. And, you know, if you research the beginning of the secular age or the secular world, you see that that's what it actually came from, very interestingly enough. So I always try to remind people, because the Prophet ﷺ said that إِنَّمَا الْعَمَالُ بِالنِّيَاتِ, actions are by their intentions. And I always find it very interesting that whatever actions we expose ourselves to also stem from a heart. And so we often refer to that in the context of our own hearts. But what about ideologies and perspectives we sometimes may open ourselves up to absorb and to listen, we end up inheriting oftentimes erroneous worldviews that were actually in the source of the heart that brought about such ideas, founders of certain ideas. So I wanted to start with that because, you know, that is something that is very important to consider, this idea of, you know, what does authority mean to us? And, you know, though the child is not you, it's very important to remember. And so that kind of sets the authority in place and reminds us. But it also tells you, like, how are you with your authority? How are you with your authority? You know, we have narrations about that. Just looking at your parents' face with a kind of a happiness or a grace, I mean, I can't remember the exact hadith, but with a pleased eye is like getting a hajj, you know, and in the time of the hajj season, interestingly enough, by the way, Eid Mubarak to everybody. But it's very interesting that, you know, no matter what we've gone through, you know, can we, with all of the injustices that we've all faced, and I don't mean to, you know, reject people's subjective narratives, but don't let the subjectivity end up, you know, overtaking the overall relationship. And so that I wanted to bring into this discussion here. I mean, you know, it's a bit of a monologue, but as I try to discuss with you guys through this virtual medium, that how do we all see authority? Many of the relationships that the children will inherit will be primarily modeled from the person of authority, and in this context, the parent, the carer, the person who's responsible, the older brother or sister, the teacher, you know, the nurturer, the ra'in, the shepherd, which is, you know, the word pastor, P-A-S-T-O-R, actually also means shepherd. So, you know, it's very interesting that these are things for us all to consider, that everyone of us is an imam in some capacity. So how are you with your imam before you try to be an imam? In the home, may men, women, you know, it's always, I always love the verse, من عمل صالحا من ذكر أو أنثى وهو مؤمن فلنحيينه حياة طيبة, you know, that's just the first part of the verse, that, you know, whoever does good actions, from men or women, you know, so don't get too caught up on the genders at times, وهو مؤمن, and the person's a believer, then we're going to renew for that person a good life, a sweet life, you know, a wholesome life. Anyway, so I wanted to mention that that's what tarbiyah is. Tarbiyah is not this controlling idea, this authoritarian controlling idea. And though some of us by our temperaments may be drawn to certain ways, we want to be people of Bismillah, really, you know, Bismillahir Rahmanir Rahim. We're beginning in His name, not in my name. And there's a degree of humility in that, but it's a humility that still will have leadership components, but it will also have service components. And we are, you know, told about the Prophet sallallahu alaihi wasallam, كان رسول الله صلى الله عليه وسلم في مهنتي أهله, as he was described by Sayyidah Aisha رضي الله عنها, if I can remember correctly, that he was in the service of his family. Right? So we see that this was the kind of leadership, really, you know, often identified as maybe like a servant leader. You know, there's different types of leaderships. Most people just need to study temperaments and then understand why they favor certain types of leaderships. But anyway, and so, you know, and then obviously with the temperament, of course, once you start to present a type of a nurturing approach, you may find that certain children will receive it well and certain children won't receive it well. And oftentimes that's because of temperament. But anyway, I'm not going to go too much into temperaments, although if there are any questions on that, I'm happy to take it. I'm going to assume that you have studied it or read a book, but Googling it and AI fails you on that, so don't cheat in that regard. Anyway, so it's just important for us to, first of all, understand that when we're talking about nurturing, you know, we are including aspects of education, we're including aspects of behavior management, we're including aspects of instruction and discipline, right? But for us, it's tarbiyah. And the Prophet ﷺ then went to mention in that hadith, which everyone can look at, about the father and the mother and so on and so forth. And even, you know, I think people should spend time with that hadith, to be honest with you, and maybe go to an authority and actually, you know, try to get some further explanations on that. Because I think it really assists in maintaining a type of an order And so, but tarbiyah is really what we're looking at here, this idea of, where the word rub comes from, which the verb of it has this idea to nurture and to grow, and often to nurture it to its complete. And everybody has instruction, especially who receives Islam and the message, has instruction to really nurture themselves wholly. And that's why the Prophet sallallahu alaihi wasallam is described as an insan al-kamil, the complete person, right? So we all have a duty to try to aim towards this completion, and the parents are there to then assist the child. It's a very difficult topic to speak on, because often, I really want to actually mention the dua, Subhanaka la ilma lana illa ma'alamtana innaka antal alim al-hakim, glory be to you, O Allah. There is no knowledge by ourselves, so don't test us, Ya Allah. Illa ma'alamtana, except by what you have taught us, alhamdulillah, through our teachers and the Prophet sallallahu alayhi wa sallam. And indeed, you are all knowing and all wise. I've obviously added a few things there. It's not the direct translation. Anyway, so Rabbaba, and that's where it's interesting, because Allah is Rabb. And what does Rabb do? He is the sustainer. He's the nurturer. He brings creation into its completion. And so we then, anyone who's given any responsibility of tarbiyah is a type of a Rabb to that person, just to clarify. They have a lordship over that person in that regard, in this meaning, just to clarify. I know the internet is not a merciful place, unfortunately, and that's because the internet preys on nafs. And I don't like to use the word nurture. I actually use the word that I've concluded by my very limited English is violate. I think that Islam is all about nurturing, and other than that, it's just violation and violating the human being and violating the self, and the internet certainly really extracts from us a lower self that really doesn't understand context. So I don't really like to do the internet stuff, but I appreciate Celebrate Mercy, and I'm honored to be here, and I want to get some brownie points for my akhirah. Anyway, so the Quran really speaks about this kind of concept that the nurturing come out of the the inaya. Yani Sahira, when I was small, they were merciful to me. So, oh Allah, be merciful to me as they were merciful to me. So, it's not simply about being taught. It's not simply about being fed. There's a little bit more to that. And that's what we want to go into. And that's why, I will always remind all of us, myself, that the Sira. Because the life of the Prophet ﷺ is it in motion. It's the message in motion. It's the... once you've scanned the QR code, you watch the video of assembling the thing. Well, Sira will allow you to tap into, through the faculty of Khayal, you can imagine it and you can start to build knowledge and try to see how it's done. So before you try to put something, together, you can do that. Now, I wanted to speak about tarbiyah, because what are we doing tarbiyah of the nafs, right? To take it from the lower version of the nafs, which is the nafs al-ammara bisu, to the nafs al-mutma'inna, and in between is the nafs al-lawwama, which are the self that commands to evil, to the self that starts to blame itself, to the self that is now content. And in that process, and I always think that's quite interesting to point out, the one that blames itself, because when you blame others, you really don't grow in yourself. You can analyze, and sure, somebody else had a part to play. I mean, I don't deny it. People play parts, and sometimes quite evidently and obviously. But at the same time, we have to look at the situations that we're in and how are we responding to that. So these are like bonus principles. I'm going to do three, just FYI. But this is something that we want to look at here first. These are the components, right? When we look at like nurturing attitudes or education attitudes in regards to children, we have to really consider what are the frameworks. Because do they consider the nafs? Is the end goal to refine this individual, to build the temperance in order to choose the higher road? To temper themselves. And all of this comes back down to the fact that if you cannot do it with yourself, the inner child, which I'd like to translate the nafs as the inner child, because all of us have a nafs, and it's like a child. And whenever we are nafsi, any one of us, whenever we choose the lower road, we act like kids. And often you see in fights, one of my teachers, beautiful, wonderful Ustad Faridun Majaddidi, and he just told me something so amazing. He said, no two nafs ever fight. No two arwah fight. No two arwah. There's no ruh fighting a ruh. You just find a nafs fighting a nafs. You know, so whenever you are in a fight and you see that repetitive behavior, what, you know, you're acting like the child in you. And you have to be the nurturer for yourself, especially if you're an adult. You know, but it's on you now. Go get the knowledge, go get the teachers, and learn what you need to learn. And cultivate that. And we want to cultivate those types of attitudes because that is what it's about. The principle, this first principle, sorry, is all about the tarbiyah. And it's about cultivation, not control. And we cannot try to cultivate the child if we are not aware of these essential concepts of growing like a, almost like a plant. And then that brings us to the second principle of gentleness. But to go back to the first one, you know, it's a famous story of Sayyidina Anas ibn Malik, who was with the Prophet sallallahu alaihi wasallam for 10 years, and he said that I served the Prophet sallallahu alaihi wasallam, and he said he never once said to me uff, right? Or he never said to me, why did you do this, right? And why did you do that? And you know, it is something so amazing, because anybody who has a responsibility of nurturing, and if you're a manager or you have some type of leadership position at work, you have this, and you have this with your friends, your close friends, you have a responsibility of being in whatever the capacity of that relationship, a nurturer to them. And it's a reminder for all of us. And that's why I'm hesitant usually to speak on this topic, even though I have a class coming up next month, which is starting, I think, in 4 days. I'm nurturing the child temperament, but I'm very cautious and conscious, because it's so hard. Because imagine you have somebody, you've given them a task to do, and then they don't do it, and you're like, well, why didn't you do it? It's almost like a natural response, but which part of the natural response? Is it the nafs natural, or is it the ruh natural? Yeah. There's two different parts to us. There's many parts, but that certainly we can look at it from the lower or the higher self. There's a higher self saying, look at my head. You didn't do it? MashaAllah. MashaAllah. Kana. What happened? Allah will do. So if I see the person, oh, I'm going to start. But if I see Allah subhanahu wa ta'ala, I have this ability to temper myself. And that's the first thing, you have to look at yourself first. You have to look at yourself first. And the pre-principle was really about the secular world, which is everybody just looks at everybody else, and is just, you know, they look at their nafs in a high regard without really cultivating anything. And everybody else is seen with a merciless eye so often. And everybody is, oh, let me ask you, why didn't you do this? Why didn't you do this? Why didn't you give me clear instructions? We should ask ourselves, you know. And certainly the temperaments teaches you that. Because if you want to get something done, certain children, you can offer a competition to them. I know a child, the moment I count 5, 4, 3, the moment I offer that as a countdown before doing a task and he doesn't do it, and I start the 5, 4, that's challenge accepted. I have not seen him once, may God not test me on that, but I've not seen him once so far back down from that challenge. I'm sure there will be a day where he'll be like, man, I'm falling for that trick again. You know, then I'll switch it up. Then there's, and that's more choleric children, more fiery temperaments. And I'm just giving you, again, one of the ways you can look at this. You can look at any framework of temperament. And that comes to the second principle, which is where Allah says that, كُلٌّ يَعْمَلُ عَلَى شَاكِلَتِهِ, that everybody really acts to their shakila. And the tafsirs are very interesting on this. I don't know Raghib al-Isfahani, but many people speak about this. And he has a book on physiognomy and firasa, and this idea of like a deeper sight into an individual, or just a deeper sight, you could see like that. And often the temperament is immediately brought into that conversation, and everybody will look at the temperament from different types of, you know, frameworks. So you know, everybody has to follow the, you know, Greco-Arabic four temperament theory. I just think it's wonderful, and as a bit of a mathematician, I'm very, very logical. But you can just see the fiery temperaments, the challenge accepted. But the more sanguineous temperament, which is, you know, if you didn't maybe watch the previous session I did with these guys or any other stuff on YouTube, you get a bit of a background on this. But the more social, loving, kind of engaging child, they are just looking for that brownie point that you're going to offer them, and the love that you offer them. And they are those kind of connection seekers. And so you just offer that, you know, you and me are, you know, we have a little special relationship, something like that. Something that reinforces love. It's a motivator for them. But then you have the thinker temperaments. These are the melancholic temperaments, the one who are a bit more serious. They need a little bit more of a respectful, may look like ego caressing, but it's like a dignity. They will choose to do something alone because, you know, they want to be dignified within themselves that they are able. And that might require a little bit of space in the process. But then once it's done, really giving them their due, especially as children, unfortunately, most adults are like this, you know, you could apply this in all sorts of relationships. And then there's the phlegmatic kind of peaceful temperaments, the feeler type. Or with them, they need cooperation and they may need you at the start or clearer and simpler instructions. And then time, a nice to-do list and time. And they at their own pace will just gently, without, you know, external too much pressure, will get along with that. But everybody has their own shakila, as it says in the Quran, that everyone works upon this shakila that they have. And often this is in tafsir related to, which is Quranic commentaries, it's related to dispositions, natures, a particular path, a habitual mode of being, an inclination that a person may have. And of course, because human beings are not identical, now again, if you've done it with yourself, you can do it with the other natures, especially if you've done it with your own nature. If you've done it with the other parts of your nature, meaning you've developed your nature to adopt things outside of your nature, which is what nurture is all about, then you can do it with children outside of your nature. Right? And that's where a lot of this test comes. Most of us, by a nafsi attitude, we just want it to be our way, and we expect this to be, this child to be our way. And some people end up living almost a second life through their child and not realizing that they may not actually be suppressing them, because often trauma is seen as this kind of, oh, somebody's suppressed me. Well, what about when you've been, another type of a trauma is an over, like an exasperation or an exaggeration, the opposite of suppression, you know, which I would call directionless motivation, which is, what's the end goal really? No, just more like encouragement still has a positive connotation, but something that's kind of pushing them further, but never to put a lid on it. And many parents end up doing that with children who are of a similar nature to them, because they're living almost a second life to themselves, and they don't realize that you have pitfalls that maybe you were saved from by your parents, which you probably didn't understand why they did that. Maybe you hate them, and now you get to do it another way. Well, then that child may fall for the problems that you thought were dreams that you didn't achieve, because your parents put certain blocks, and then you bring them out all, and then all of a sudden you find that, well, what's just happened here? And that's a type of a trauma, and you'll see characters around the world that are like that, where there has been no form of tempering them, just pure encouragement. And this is often in the spirit of, certainly the spirit of the age, the zeitgeist of the age, just, you know, you be you and you do you and do it endlessly. And, you know, I sounded like I was going to sing there, because it's probably really most of these modern children movies, songs that are about just be yourself and let it go, you know. You have to be careful, because there's a reason why whatever you're trying to let go of was there. And we want to be alchemists who can understand why God has placed that in my life, rather than just to simply let it go. And if it's something to let go, at least just give me consideration. And then maybe you let it go. Just want to make sure, you know, that I'm not... It's rich, you know. It's not just black and white. There's much to look at. And if you've gone on a journey within yourself, which is essential for parents, then you can do it. I mean, we have the class of nurturing the child temperament. Every person who signed up to that has been given knowing yourself as a prerequisite. Because if you don't know yourself and you don't go on that journey of knowing yourself, you can never really know yourself. It's very hard. So that second principle. So the first one, very clear, to really understand what is tarbiyah, what is the nafs, and it's about cultivating, not controlling, especially now with this child. I need to really make sure this child gets as many virtues as they can and tries to really try to minimize the vice that they have. That's the tarbiyah element. And you can often even share that as, you know, as the purpose of Sharia, the maqasid of the Sharia is then to live a sweet life, you know. But why do you pray? You know, one of the benefits of the prayer, of the many, I mean, why you pray? Because Allah said so, of course. And Allah knows best, and Allah knows that we need mindfulness breaks, you know, dhikr basically. We need to pause, we need to just have a breather, you know. And if we don't have a breather, then what are we going to find ourselves? Or we're going to be, you know, what do we say, worked up, overly stimulated. We'll find ourselves, we'll say, you know, inflamed. I mean, I 100% believe in the correlation between the inflammation that people have and the inflamed mental states that people find themselves in, physical and the mental, no doubt about it. You know, I believe my younger brethren refer to it as being cooked. You know, anyway, so it's very interesting, these kind of expressions that are out there. And so that's what it's about. The gardener, he doesn't manufacture a tree. You know, he is gently working on that tree. And that's what the believer is about. And the Prophet ﷺ gave the example of the believer as like a tree. So we have to shape those and that shakila and understand that children are not identical and humanity is diverse. And my way is not the only way. And I think that this is also another real sickness of the age, is that everybody just, you know, I don't want it. It's my way or the highway. Well, guess what? The highway might be a higher way than your way. What are you going to do then? Who are you going to call? Right, hopefully to Allah. And we turn back at that point. And so children will, you know, I mean, in that course, I mean, I'm not trying to plug the course, but I'm referring to it because we speak about four different types of parenting styles and teaching styles. There's authoritarian styles, which authoritative kids will really be drawn to, especially if it's a good authority in authoritative matters. And then there are there's a conscientious style, which conscientious beings will be really drawn to because of that conscientiousness, especially in conscientious matters. But things that require a quick response, will I choose a conscientious approach? Probably not. Because it benefits me to act quickly in this context, but things that require slow responses, such as investments, for example, Warren Buffett, you know, interestingly said that the most important aspect of an investor is temperament, you know, because you cannot be going into investments without consideration. Anyway, and so when we project onto them, we may just want to see ourselves and people and buy their kids toys that they didn't get. What a disaster. I mean, children. And often what they get is not even what they need, because you can give a child a paper plane, and in that paper plane, one day can have 60 seats, the other day it's a fighter jet, the third day it has 2 seats, the other day it has their family going on holiday, you know, they're taking their grandma to a trip, just one by the power of khayal. I'm going to get to that. That's the third one. But if you just buy them, but this is a level X 3000 plane, you know, with this particular flag on it. I mean, look at the kind of conditioning and look at the violation on their imagination. And I think most screens and most of these kind of things, I'm not like, I know the world we live in and it's difficult. I feel you. But it's something to consider. And you see often the Prophet ﷺ did not ask every companion to contribute in the same way, right? He recognized differences, and different companions, even when they asked for advice, were given different responses. Abu Dhar al-Ghafari, when he asked for nasiha, you had a whole list of things about it, you know, which I think that hadith, by the way, is the one that I think people should really work, use it with their children. And maybe I'll share it in the Q&A because I want to get through the points. And he asks, give me advice. The Prophet mentions a whole lot, like Allah loves beauty. Allah is beautiful and loves beauty. That is from that hadith. And there's lots of them about, you know, those who read the Quran have a light on their face, things like that. You know, these are such beautiful, sanguineous things that sanguine temperaments, even as adults, love. But the child stage is very much a primarily sanguineous stage. I'll go through stages shortly, inshallah. And I'll break that down a little bit. But they have a sanguineous nature as children. And so these things, these kind of almost superficial, may seem superficial, may seem transactional. You know, oh, do this and you're going to get a tree in Jannah. Do this and you're going to get, you know, you can then offer yourself a chocolate car in Jannah. You know, And I think that people who sometimes belittle that aspect probably didn't get enough imagination as a kid because they probably watched too much TV. But also, and I probably don't dream much as adults because they can't even dream in their sleep, which at least dream in your sleep. I mean, the aim is to dream, to also be able to dream while you're awake. Because dreamers, right, they change the world. But they've, you know, they don't want people who can dream. They want people who are asleep. And even when they sleep, they can't dream anymore. This imagination has been cooked. It's been fried by oppression, not through suppression, but exasperating. I'm not too sure if that's the best word. But anyway, I'm sure you all understand. And so these are all things that, to consider. I was going to say something there, but I forgot. Allah knows best, but certainly these are all things to consider. I'm sure someone's going to ask me to finish that point, or if anyone's going to mind me at some point. The third principle, and then I'll, if that's okay, the celebrate mercy, we can have 5 more minutes. Not sure. Anyway, I'll carry on then. Parenting according to the stages of life. To expect a baby not to cry is like, what are you doing? You know, babies cry, milk spills. And that's, I think, from the temperament God gave you a child book by Lorraine Bennett and her husband, I believe. And it's a good book. And you see that children are at a sanguine stage, and to let them dream. And, oh yeah, I was speaking about the airplane. But if you give these overstimulations, you're killing those the developmental stage. I mean, that stage has a what we would say a quwa, which would be a faculty, you know, almost like a metaphysical muscle that needs to be trained in those stages. So, for example, Sayyidina Ali. So I'm going to mention this, but I'm going to elaborate on this. Sayyidina Ali mentioned in a hadith in regards to advice that he gave, and we call these prophetic principles because, you know, he's the Mawla. You know, it's such a beautiful reminder. As per the hadith, if you don't know, just research before you respond. And you see in that he says that play with them for the first 7 years, and then the second 7 years, 7 to 14, are the disciplining or the educating, the real manners building, nurturing, educating aspect, a lot of kind of policy making for a parent. And then the third stage is the stage of being almost like a friend, I'm going to mention these a little bit differently. The first stage, I'm going to call it the age of play and formation. I've taken this again from a wonderful teacher, Dr. Sameer Mahmood, who is brilliant and everybody should learn from him. Genuinely, I was just saying because I like him. Brilliant person, mashallah. And all our wonderful teachers, mashallah. But this first age of play and formation, which starts from those early years, the fitraic years of attachment, imitation, you know. SubhanAllah, I had a beautiful story today about a friend sold his car to another friend. And he calls the other friend Sheikh. And so the person A, his child, said to him, why did you sell that car to that other person, to that guy? And he said, well, you know, I wanted to buy a new car. He said, but that's your sheikh. Why did you give your sheikh your old car? And, you know, it's an image. He goes, why did you call him sheikh? Because you call him sheikh. Like, it's natural. It's a natural experience of imitation, of learning through experience. Experiential being, sanguineous age of life, play, attachment, imitation, repetition. If you cannot offer that, you will rob them of that development. Most of their learning is done through experience. I wrote a paper, not a very good paper, I'm sure, but I wrote a paper years ago during my postgrad in education, and about algebra. Children do algebra, and there was a wonderful mentor I had whose mentor wrote this brilliant book. I forgot the lady's name, the one who wrote the book. But it was about that children do algebra from as early as the age of 5. And I, you know, my very 2-cent contribution is that I think it's far earlier. I think that they can easily start, because algebra is just language. But how they do it, they don't do x plus x equals 2x. They say, like they see a baby, they say, and then you say baby, and they say baby, and then they see another one, they say baby, irrespective of gender or color or whatever they say, baby, baby. And you can, and that's an expression, maths, B plus plus B or X plus X, you know? And then you say to them, two babies, and you've created an equation for them, because all equations are statements. A child, a baby plus baby equals two babies, which, you know, often equals is interestingly enough. So it's the live stage, it's the state of acquiring in an experience that will become learning for them. And I can go on, and anybody who's spent time with a young child will know that how much they absorb through play. And even when they're testing you with certain behaviors, you know, you tell a child, don't go behind me in the saf as I'm praying. Certain children will make sure they stay in the front. Others will look up at you and just take those steps back and try to go out of sight. And you're freaking out, everything going. They might just be one step behind you. But they're trying to see what's going to happen. They're testing. Social intelligence is being built. There's a research done about bullying. The children who bully, are they really malicious individuals that want harm upon another child? Or are they power tripping over great social awareness that they're getting and realizing, geez, the bigger I am, the more they listen. I just say boo and children are already scared. And they often end up testing that. I'm going to make an excuse for all bullies, but I certainly am making an excuse for some of them. In fact, I'd like to make it for all of them in that capacity. And, you know, we've all had difficult times with some bullying children. So, but the point is understanding where they're at. That's the point here. Stop trying to see from where you're at and stop trying to see always from what you were trying to see. They don't see what you see. They don't have 30, 40, 20 years of your life experiences. They have just learned, like, you know, sometimes adults will be using all these words with them and expressions, and they're just getting an expression. They don't know what that means. They have no idea what that reference is, what in slang that refers to, what that expression, that idiom, that phrase means. They just heard a rhyme. You know what I mean? So when you see it from that perspective, you might actually turn around and say, can you make an idiom? Can you make an expression? They're like, idiots. You're like, well, it's like a, and then you give a few examples. And that's the sanguineous learning. That's the first stage I wanted to get at, right? And what they witness often shapes them far more than what they're told at that stage. I'm going to need another 5 minutes, guys. I'm so sorry. I don't know if they're allowing me this. Or do you have anything to say? I don't want to respect it. Close.
2: No, it's great. You can continue and wrap it up, inshallah. I know you wanted a break as well, so we'll give you a couple minutes break, and then we'll go into the Q&A, inshallah.
1: Thank you. God bless you. Jazakallah. The second age now, from 7 to 14, is now the tabyiz stage, discernment, the ability to discern. That's what's now, if you tell them before, like, this means this, this, well, what are they? They're just watching you say, da-da-da, da-da-da. You know, are they really seeing, you know, this goes here, that goes there, that goes there? If you're not putting it there, how are you going to tell them that? But at 7 onwards, now there's a formation that's taking place. And as per Sayyidina Ali's advice, and I just love Islam and Islam advice because it's so universal, because it's from above, you know. And so now they start to distinguish independently. Right, and that's why that's the time, you know, command your children to pray, right? At 7 years old, are they mukallaf? Are they responsible morally? Not necessarily, right? Not necessarily, but what are they doing? They're experiencing. Okay. They're experiencing and getting used to that, and now they can start to discern and say, okay, prayer time versus no prayer time. And they'll probably make a choice, and you want to instruct them and maybe talk about the consequences. And consequences is fantastic, because that age you can really get into consequences. I mean, you can with the first 7 years, you can let the consequence play out and say, well, how did that work out for you? Oh, yeah, I did this. Oh, I didn't do my sleep time. And then now I fell over, right? And then the second day, same thing, they skip sleep time. And now you're trying to reinforce sleep time. But you got to show them it. Show them the goods, man. Show them how it works out. But after the 7 years, after those first 7, Now they can independently do that. They can watch others and start to form a judgment. And I think it's a good time to really bring in some basic logic. I genuinely mean that, because I think it's they can now start to do some basic reasoning, you know. And so this is the guidance now. This is the age of habit formation, imitation structure, moral education. This is when you can now embrace being an ustad at home now. Now, the imam is not just the kind of one of the roles of the imam was, you know, playing with the kids. Now he's like, all right, now it's class time. So it's a different stage. And then the third stage now, after 14, is the age of taklif, the age of moral responsibility, to get them used to understanding this concept of taklif. Often most of them will be around the age of becoming morally responsible and giving responsibilities and giving consequences. Having pets are fantastic at this age because that's your responsibility. But 7 to 14, it's a sponge. It's, you know, maybe, I mean, I was using a bad word, but it's like a dictatorship in a sense where it's like, this is of the formula. This is the code of conduct. You know, you can get a little bit more managerial at that age, but try being a manager after 14 and see what happens. Try being a dictator at 14 and see what happens. You'll see a revolution take place. Yeah. So this is now moral responsibility for God. The objective of parenting now changes, right, a little bit more. The aim is no longer merely external compliances, but it's now internal conviction. Okay, you've done that. You know this. That's who you are now. Now, are you okay with being that person? Right? And they may test that, and you're going to have to deal with a far more choleric age. And I think even then, it's even better to show consequences, real-life consequences now, because now you're entering into the big wide world. This is obviously assuming that they've had those first decent 14 years, but if they've just been playing PlayStation, haven't been doing their homework, their studies, etc., then don't be surprised if they're a little bit feeling a little bit disadvantaged to the tasks and feeling incompetent in some capacity. And that's where you have to maybe, you know, kind of reach those early stages and kind of show them, look, okay, this is how we do it. This is the task. Now, but they're an adult. They need a little bit of that, you know, maybe like ego caressing, but it's an admiration. It's love, but it's in a different, it's a very dignified, I'm my own person. My identity is forming. What kind of identity do I want to add on to the identity that is God-given? Meaning, God, I'm an Abdullah, but do I want to be an Abdullah that works for, you know, X company or Y company? And so there's, you know, a nice quote from Khalil Gibran, I think it was, where he says that don't raise your children according to your time, for they were created for a time other than your own. So that's always something important to remember. I'm just wrapping it up for you all, inshallah. These are the principles, but remember, your teenager is going to throw a rebellion. Your 7 to 14 years, they are going to be like, maths is boring, English is boring, this is boring, and I'd rather do something else. But that's a good time to go maybe a little bit gentle, melancholic. I missed one principle I wanted to add, which was about gentleness. Gentleness, gentleness, gentleness. Allah is gentle, and gentleness is not added on to anything except it makes it more beautiful. I think there's a couple of different variations to that. But gentleness. Gentleness will always win what harshness cannot offer you. That's closest to the hadith. So may we all have tolerance. And if you see your own problems, you are far more tolerant with others. But if you can't see what's wrong with you, you start to become, you have a lack of tolerance for others, and good luck with that. And that's where a lot of harshness comes from. But if you've seen the madness within you, it's far easier to deal with other people's madness. May Allah give us all tawfiq. May Allah not test us. I always say to everybody, your teacher, parent, whatever, Ya Latif should be regular, because they're teachers as well. They teach you tons of things. So embrace, learn, and know that they are another human being. And, you know, they teach you so much. I mean, sorry, last thing. Children teach you. You need a nap. We all need naps. We need naps. Your child doesn't nap. Behavior's all over the place. What else? What else I wanted to mention? If you cannot go home with a child and expect that they're going to go to sleep straight away, There needs to be a downtime. There needs to be a downtime. Are we any different? So they teach you about navigating your own nafs. That's certainly something that I've concluded. Again, I've had little time on this planet. I have some experiences. You know, I did a lot of youth work and teaching and parenting. So I am, you know, somewhat familiar. I'm just sharing a perspective, and I try to speak a lot more universal. Once you have the principles, then look at your particular situation. Trust yourself. Have conviction. Fear Allah in that process. And rely on Allah. Try to please Allah. And take strength from the sustainer who has sustained you thus far. He has sustained you thus far. He will continue to sustain you. He has helped your kids thus far in other things. So trust him who helped them in other things will help them in this thing as well. May Allah have mercy on us all. Barakallahu feek, and forgive me for anything that I said wrong. Anything good that I said came from my parents and my teachers. Anything bad that I said came certainly from myself and shaitan. Jazakallah.
0: You were listening to the English program on the Voice of Islam. Thank you very much for your time. Inshallah, stay tuned for future episodes.
3: من أين أبدأها حكاية صبحنا الحلو